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I know it hurts right now, but don't let the past shape your future. 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
1: Do you long for a life of joy and focus and actually impact? 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
0: What if the most significant thing you ever do for God happens on an ordinary day in an ordinary place? Well, I'm Dave Drewy, and today on Living on the Edge, Chip Ingram continues his series, The Jesus Revolution. In Acts chapter 3, Peter and John are just keeping their routine, going to the temple, when a man crippled from birth, 40 years old, gets up and walks. Not because Peter was extraordinary, because Peter was available. And speaking of available, later in the program, we have details about a very special opportunity called our mid-year match. Stay tuned for that. Now let's join Chip with his message, Baby Steps That Change the World.
1: What's the dream inside your heart that if you had unlimited resources, you could see anything happen in the entire world that you knew would glorify God and help people and bring about real change? What would it be? What would be the dream inside your heart that you'd want to see God do in your lifetime? My dream is that God would launch a movement first in this church and around America where Christians would live like Christians. Sounds kind of novel, wouldn't it? And then I thought about the kind of churches that would produce. Churches that would be warm, caring, non-legalistic, non-self-righteous, authentic, passionate followers of Christ. The broken, the irreligious, the people that are different, the people that are unlovely would come to churches like that and feel loved and welcome. I'm dreaming of a day when churches would measure success by the depth of their love, not by the size of the church, the beauty of their buildings, and the size of their budgets. I'm dreaming of a day when Christians would stay married when things get tough. I'm dreaming a day that the world would really change. And I got to tell you, I can't shake this. I wake up thinking this. When I pray deeply, I think it. I know it's humanly impossible. I know I don't have the resources or the power in and of myself in any way for this dream to become a reality. But it's the passion of my heart. And I will tell you this. I think it's the passion of my heart because it literally isn't my dream at all. This is Jesus' dream for his church, isn't it? This is his dream for you. This is his dream for me. When he said, when he taught his early disciples to pray, what did he say? Ask the Father.

0: for his kingdom to come and his will to be done. How? On earth, the same way it gets done in heaven. And to me, that's just us Christians living like Christians. And when we do that individually, not that we're perfect, but we make progress, and when we blow it, we own it, and we're authentic, and we're real, and we're changing. Everyone in this room, everyone in this church has the potential to literally transform the world around you. And the question I want to talk about is, how does that happen? How does that really work? Right? I mean, is that just pie in the sky? Is that just rhetoric? Like, oh, well, wouldn't that be great someday, some way? How actually does God change the world? And I want to suggest that God, by the Holy Spirit, puts inside of you and inside of me dreams and desires and opportunities. And that there isn't some great hero coming someday, some way to make all that happen. That it happens organically and small, like a little mustard seed, through ordinary people. That's why Jesus chose the disciples that he did. I mean, you do some hard study of the background of those people, you're thinking, this is not a good group to change the world with. They're not educated. They don't have much leverage. They don't have any political power. They don't have any money. So that everything that happened, we could know it's God at work in them. He sent the Holy Spirit to live inside of them. And in living inside of them, instead of Jesus walking on the earth and loving and caring and feeding, he came inside of every true Christ follower. So Jesus is living out all those people. And so 120 turned into 3,000 devout followers that he planted these dreams and these desires and placed them in all these different backgrounds. And they begin to change the world. But I'm going to talk today about, well, how does it really work? Acts chapter 3 is the answer. What you're going to see is just, are you ready? The answer is baby steps. The answer is not some big thing, someday, some way. How many people have seen the movie, What About Bob? Sort of the classic. If you haven't, rent it. It's clean. It's great. But there's this great line in this movie. And this is, it's a story of a guy with deep psychological problems that makes this psychiatrist crazy. And the one thing he gets is baby steps. You know, how am I going to change? How am I going to change? He has all these issues. And so just baby steps. And you know something? That's how God works. Just, you know, all you need to do is say, you know what? There's a big picture. And Chip said all those big things about all these churches and all that. Well, you know what? You know where it starts? Baby steps. Open to Acts chapter 3. And what we're going to see is how God begins with Peter and John and helps them take baby steps. And he's going to give them just a very specific baby step game plan, and they change their world. He just lays it out for us. The chapter is broken into two parts. The first 14 or 15 verses are a story. And what we're going to find is that Peter and John, you know, it's like Monday morning. Everybody has a Monday morning, and they're just doing what you're supposed to do on Monday morning. In their case, it's a prayer meeting they're going to. And something happens. And then the second half is what happens is going to create a stir, and thousands of people are going to be drawn to this temple open area, much like maybe a big park open area, like Times Square, and thousands of people are kind of pouring in because of this event, and Peter uses it, and then he gives a sermon, his second sermon. So follow along, because what I'm going to do is there's four baby steps that we learn from the story, and there's one or two baby steps we'll look at in terms of his sermon. One day, Peter and John were going up to the temple at the time of prayer at 3 p.m. Now, a crippled man from birth was being carried to the temple gate called Beautiful, where he was put every day to beg from those who were going into the temple courts. When he saw Peter and John about to enter, he asked them for money. And Peter looked straight at him, as did John, and then Peter said, "Look at us." So the man gave them his attention, and he expected to get something from them. Then Peter said, "Silver or gold I do not have. But what I do have, I will give to you. In the name of Jesus Christ of Nazareth, walk." Taking him up by his right hand, he helped him up, and instantly the man's feet and ankles became strong. And he jumped to his feet and he began to walk. And then he went jumping into the temple courts and walking and leaping and praising God. And when all the people saw him walking and praising God, they recognized him as the same man who used to beg sitting at the temple gate called Beautiful. And they were filled with wonder and amazement at what was happening to him. Baby steps. Step number one for us regular people who have desires in our hearts that God wants to use to change the world is simply draw near to God. Verses 1 and 2, where are Peter and John going? Now, in Judaism at the time, they had a prayer time at 9, a prayer time at noon, and a prayer time at 3 o'clock. Peter and John, right? The Spirit lives in them, but it's like, it's Monday. They're just doing what they normally do. They're doing the mundane of life. They're just doing what they would do on any Monday, but they are faithful in just the little things. They're just on their way. I got news for you. This guy's been crippled from birth. We learn later he's 40 years old. The disciples, most of them, were in their late teens or mid-20s at best. Peter's walked by this guy 1,000 times or more. He's been at the same gate forever and ever and ever and ever. And yet, Peter's just on his way doing what he's supposed to do. Being faithful in a very little thing is the key to being faithful in great things. Peter doesn't have any more power, and John doesn't have any more power than ordinary people like us. The difference is they got near to him. And what they were doing is they were just being faithful. We talk a lot about praying or spending time in God's word. That's not so you check a box and don't feel guilty. It has nothing to do with that. It's about relationship. It's like recalibrating your soul. It's about understanding, oh, you know, God has an assignment for me today. I want to be in tune. I want my antenna to be up with the Spirit of God and the will of God for my life. And all I want you to know, God does extraordinary things through ordinary people, but it always begins with just being faithful in the ordinary things. Walk with God. Draw near to Him. Step one. It's a baby step. Second, is look through Jesus' eyes. Peter's going to the temple. He's been there. He's just doing what he's supposed to do. But the Spirit of God lives inside of him now. Now, he saw Jesus' example. The Christian life is not seeing that Jesus was this marvelous person and trying to be like him in your own power. That is not Christianity. That's not what Jesus taught. The fact is, a revolution occurs, and the old you dies, and the Spirit of God comes, and literally Jesus lives inside of us by the Holy Spirit. Well, now, Peter is walking, and instead of seeing a beggar who's always there, who needs some help, and maybe he's even giving him a little money here and there, all of a sudden he sees him through Jesus' eyes. Jesus sees his deeper need, not just physically, but spiritually. And Jesus sees him through the eyes of this unlimited resource. Remember the last thing Jesus said to the guys? All authority, dunamis, our word for dynamite, all power, all authority has been given to me, and I'm going to be with you always. So Peter's not going there thinking, what can Peter do? Peter's walking by this guy who has a desperate need, and he realizes Jesus has unlimited resources, and he lives in me, and then something happens. And he takes a step of faith.
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0: Here's what I want you to remember. Never assume the way it is the way it's got to be. That's death. Ephesians 3:20 says, now to him who is able to do abundantly beyond anything that we could ask or think. Jesus, he's able to do exceedingly abundantly beyond what you and I think. Pretty soon, if you're not careful, you start thinking, this marriage is going to be now the way it is and ever shall be. You know, this struggle with one of my kids, my singleness, I'm single, I'm discouraged, I'll always be single. You know, no one really is open at work. I don't think anything's ever going to change. It's a dark place. We start living as though the way things are today is the way they'll always be. And that just eliminates faith. This guy was absolutely helpless. They had to carry him in, and he was absolutely hopeless. God wants to do miracles. And you know who he does them through? Ordinary people. Later on, we're going to learn when they're going to get thrown in jail for this. The intellects of the day will look at Peter and John and go, these are untrained and uneducated men, but they recognize them as having been with Jesus. The thing that makes a difference isn't your personality or your gifts or what you bring to the table. All that under the direction of the Holy Spirit is great, but it's Christ in you. Don't assume the way it is the way it's always got to be. But you need to look, you need to start looking at your work through new eyes. You need to look at people in your family through new eyes. You need to look at needs through new eyes. You need to start walking around and realizing Jesus, through the Spirit of God, lives inside of me. And if you could just like take these glasses or you could take a contact and put, I want a Jesus lens. I want to start looking at people at work, at people on the highway, people that cut in front of me, people that give me a hard time. People that in my neighborhood, I want to look at them the way Jesus would look at them if he lived inside my body. And then I want you to just take a quick gulp and say, oh, he does. He does. And it's exciting to see what happens. When you do that, the third baby step, now those aren't too hard really, is it? I mean, how hard is it to draw near to God and then just to look through Jesus' eyes? Third is act on your good impulses. Now, I don't want to read too much into this and I don't want you to go tell people, Chip can read Peter's mind and he know what exactly was happening. I can't. But this is a regular guy, right? And he's failed before, like big time. And so, okay, Jesus lives inside of him now through the Spirit. And he sees this beggar. And I got to assume that his thought process changed. Now, we're going to learn a little bit later that this early church was completely Jewish, and when the Spirit of God came, they were expecting the restoration of the kingdom and him to come back very immediately. That's why they pooled their resources very voluntarily. They, you know, if the nation would have accepted the Messiah, they would see him coming back very, very, very soon. We'll learn that the nation rejects the Messiah, the nation of Israel does. And they didn't know about this mystery called the church, which they were. But you know, Peter's walking by this guy, and he has the thought, it had to come to his mind, you know, I don't have anything to give him, but I don't seem like I used to see him. And then this thought had to be, we've got this unlimited power. I mean, I bet it went through his mind like real quickly, like, I think I'm going to tell him, walk. That'd be cool. What if I say it and nothing happens? What if I say it and maybe this isn't me. You know, I'm kind of new at listening to the Spirit. Maybe this is just sort of a fabricated thought in my mind. See, he came to a little point of time where he had an impulse, a nudging from the Holy Spirit to take a step of faith outside his comfort zone that was really going to help someone and a miracle's going to occur. And just like you and me, he's right on the edge of, am I going to obey this prompting or not? You've got him, haven't you? You know, like that weird thought, like you're driving by and you see someone walking and there's this thought like, I should turn around and help that person. And then the next thought is, well, you know, I'm really kind of busy and I have to do a U-turn and I'll help them later. Or someone out of the blue, like you're praying or you're driving in your car and someone you haven't thought about, and you ought to call this person. And sometimes you do. And then, and what do they say? Stuff like, how in the world did you know, right? The Spirit's still prompting. Here's the next baby step. Act on your good impulses. When you have an impulse that comes to you that loves someone, that glorifies God, that helps them, that takes you out of your comfort zone, that probably cost you something and you're a little afraid to do it, that's probably not you. Right? I mean, recently I was in line somewhere and it was like, buy these people's groceries behind you. Yay, yay, yay. You know, and this lady's gonna, you know. Why? I don't know. I don't have to know. And this was just last week, and they were checking out, and the lady, oh, I'm sorry, and I could tell a little struggle with her son, and I don't have my credit card, and God, I mean, got louder. Just buy her groceries. Just be my presence. And so, okay, this will help you. So finally she found her credit card and I couldn't get rid of it. So now I'm acting like I'm looking at the tomatoes over here and you know, just like, I don't want to do it. She's going to think I'm some weirdo and this kid's over there. And so I'm chicken out. So finally, you know, and then I finally, okay, I'm going to do it. And I walk up and it's very uncomfortable and she gives a credit card. I blew it. Oh Lord, I'm sorry. And then he said, do you have cash? Yes. Well, give her. So anyway, I kind of saw about what it was like and her and her little boy gotten in their car. And I don't want to read too much in it, but from body language, the boy, the lack of a wedding band, you know, if I was going to make up a story, it looked like a divorced mom going through a hard time who was really struggling about how she was going to pay for this. And I drove around in my car and I said, excuse me. And I rolled down the window. I assure you, I'm not some weird guy stalking you or your son. Okay. but I just got this really weird prompting from God, and he wants you to know that he loves you and he wants to take care of your groceries today. And I just gave her 40 bucks and I said, can I give this to your son? And the light on her face was like, it wasn't like, oh no, no. I mean, it was like, thank you. I said, I'll see you later. God is giving you and me those kind of promptings all the time. What if we acted on them? What if we acted on them? Act on those good promptings. Notice what it says to remember. God daily prepares divine appointments for you to be the answer to someone's prayer. Let your light so shine before men that they might see your good works and glorify your Father who is in heaven. That's from the very lips of Jesus. You know how you do that? You draw near to God so you're in tune. You start asking, I want to look through life through your eyes, not mine. And then when God, and early on, it's okay if you have a few misses. I could tell you some other stories that didn't come out that well. I thought I had a prompting. I think it was a chipting. But you know what? I would rather go down swinging, wouldn't you? Number four, give God the credit. Notice when this happens, because, you know, I think Peter is as shocked as anyone else. You know, long before these guys got to be in stained glass, they were just ordinary blue-collar workers trying to figure out what was going on. So you pick up the story. Look at verse 11. While the beggar held on to Peter and John, all the people were astonished and came running to them in the place called the Solomon's Colonnade. When Peter saw this, he said to them, "Men of Israel, why does this surprise you? Why do you stare at us as if by our own power or godliness we had made this man walk? The God of Abraham, Isaac, and Jacob, the God of our fathers, has glorified his servant Jesus." Guys, you understand, this isn't about us. This is God. God does miracles. He did miracles then. He does miracles now. The issue isn't God's power, isn't God's will, isn't God's desire. It's a conduit. He's looking for an ordinary person like a Peter or a John or a Mary to just say, hey, I'm kind of looking through your lens and I'm going to take a step of faith and I'm going to love in places that make me a little uncomfortable, and God shows up. But when he does, here's the key. Be really careful. Because, you know, I got to tell you, when I drove off after giving that lady a little money, and I wasn't like a ton of money, but felt pretty good. I don't know why, but when you're generous, you feel a little happy inside, you know? Felt kind of happy. And I bet if I did a quick news interview, I think I could have fallen quickly into, you know, I was pretty wonderful today, wasn't I? You know, right? Jot in your notes, if you would, Isaiah 42:8. Isaiah 42:8, I am the Lord. That is my name. I will not give my glory to another. You'll notice what you need to remember is the world has yet to see the extent of what God will do through someone who does not care who gets the credit. And that's what God wants from us. God wants us to realize, you know what, you're like one really bad decision or doing something stupid from having a life where you'd say, well, how did that happen? We're all people of flesh. I praise God, the Spirit of God lives in me. The difference is we're forgiven. The difference is he lives inside of us, and we're the conduit to share and to care. The Holy Spirit's job is to convict. You share the truth in grace. Usually you hear people that they give people all truth or they give them all grace. Love is giving both in balance from a heart that really cares.
1: 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A man who hadn't walked a single step in 40 years was jumping through the temple courts by the time the chapter was over. And Peter and John didn't have a program for that. They just showed up to pray, saw a need, and said yes to a prompting. That's the whole game plan. Chip made it so clear today. Draw near, look through Jesus' eyes, act on the good impulse, and give God the credit. The revolution isn't waiting for exceptional people. It's looking for available ones. Well, here's Chip Ingram with a word about what happens when available people put their resources behind a movement that God is already blessing.
0: Here's something I find fascinating about the book of Acts. The early church was largely a young person's movement. Teenagers and young adults who encountered the risen Jesus and decided their lives would never be the same. And here's what I'm seeing today. A generation of young people who are tired of shallow, comfortable Christianity. They're actually hungry for something real. And that's exactly what the Jesus Revolution is all about. In Acts chapters 1 through 5, we see how Jesus built a movement of disciples. He wasn't trying to get a group of people to meet once a week, sing a few songs, listen to a message, and keep living the same way. It was a revolution of Christians who actually learned to live like Christians. They were marked by integrity and holiness and love that extended even to their enemies. The next generation isn't looking for a religion. They're looking for a revolution. Your gift to this mid-year match this June, double dollar for dollar, helps us put the truth of the gospel in front of young people who already want to hear it. Give today, and let's reach them together. We really can make a difference.
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0: Zariah Zachary with Stay on Joy Radio, wherever you are, abiding in God's presence. 19 degrees, sunny this morning, clouds moving in by this afternoon, a high of 31, feeling like 34 with the humidity. Joe has his eyes on the commute. Good morning.
1: Good morning. Some rotating construction to watch out for on the drive this morning, as it is impacting a few areas, including eastbound 403 in Mississauga, anywhere from approaching Mavis to Huron, Ontario, including the on-ramps to the eastbound 403 from Mavis and here Ontario. Right now, it's affecting at least two right lanes, so a bit of a slow area through there. And also eastbound on the Gardiner past Islington towards Park Lawn, where there's still some construction along the approach to the off-ramp to Lakeshore, which is also still closed at this time. And if you're traveling westbound on the 401 approaching Highway 6 South, still some reports of heavy volume in spite of road work that is slowly clearing in that area. Air North is flying direct from Toronto to Whitehorse or Yellowknife. Catch the midnight sun or marvel at the Northern Lights. No matter when you go, this bucket list trip is a true Northern wonder. Visit flyairnorth.com. With the latest traffic, I'm Joe Mark Gelatin.
0: 6:06, still to come, Torrin Wells, SEU Worship, We Are Messengers, Blanca with Ryan Ellis, and Madison Watkins.
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Coming up, whatever happened after that momentous trip around the moon in April. 6:15, here's Mackenzie Phillips on Joy Radio.

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1: Joy Radio, wherever you are. Mackenzie Phillips, Andrew Rip, and Luke Langman before that. It's James Curtis with you at 6:18. A lot of excitement a couple of months ago with the Artemis 2 flyby of the moon. My son got the merch. He's all in. Well, now NASA is revealing details on its moon base program to prepare humanity for the next chapter of exploration. A series of landings on the lunar South Pole. The lunar base is the first stage of establishing a semi-permanent human presence on the moon and gather data during missions that will inform the first visit of humans to the moon since Apollo 11 in 1969. There will be three missions. The first utilizing a lander to drop two critical science instruments on the moon. The second will deliver 1,100 pounds of equipment, including a rover, a lunar terrain vehicle, an LTV that will gather crucial data as well. The third will include payloads from the European Space Agency and the Korea Astronomy and Space Science Institute. The goal is to build the infrastructure to stay and marks the skills that will be required to master to live and basically be on the moon in that demanding environment that it is. And then Moonfall, it's a mission that will send send four drones to fly short trips, hops on the lunar surface as they survey potential landing sites for Artemis astronauts. That launch is targeted for 2028. There are trillions of dollars worth of resources on the moon, all contained in an environment that's devoid of any trees to cut down, rivers to pollute, or animals that will be driven to extinction, metals, rare elements. Just hope that the mining doesn't have a negative impact on the natural tides and rotation of the Earth. Can you imagine? We're in for another beautiful day. It's going to be a hot one with a sun cloud mix, a high of 31 with a humidex of 34. Expecting some showers later tonight, risk of a thunderstorm as well with a low of 17. Tomorrow, cloudy, chance of some showers, perhaps even a thunderstorm in the afternoon, up to 27, feeling like 32. And then Sunday, sunny and 27. Right now, partly cloudy, it's 19 degrees.
2: 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On the next Building Relationships with Dr. Gary Chapman, author and president of Dallas Theological Seminary, Dr. Mark Yarbrough says there are six essentials for reviving your faith. Hear about the rekindled heart on the next Building Relationships with Dr. Gary Chapman.
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The Jays avoid a sweep with a 7-2 win over the Braves. The Stanley Cup Finals tied after a 4-3 overtime victory for the Hurricanes over the Golden Knights. Here's Emily Faith on Joy.

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0: We the Kingdom on Joy Radio, wherever you are. That music mix included SEU Worship, Emily Faith, and Torrin Wells. Finally, Friday. Hey, do you have a favorite track that you'd like to hear this morning? One of your song requests at 8 o'clock. You can call me right now to get yours in the hat. 877-JOY-1250. 1-877-569-1250. It's 6:37. A look at the roads this morning. What's happening, Joe?
1: Some road work that is cleared away includes eastbound on the 403 between Mavis and here, Ontario, as well as westbound on the 401 approaching Highway 6 South. We still, however, have the ongoing construction eastbound on the Gardiner through Islington causing a delay, as well as northbound on the 400 if you're traveling out to Highway 89. There's a left lane taken out there for road work, and potentially still some delays southbound 404 at the 407 and past Steeles because of road work there. Otherwise, it's morning volume across the rest of the drive so far. Air North is now flying direct from Toronto to Whitehorse or Yellowknife, with meals and baggage included. See the midnight sun or the northern lights, knowing there are no surprise fees. Visit flyairnorth.com. With the latest traffic, I'm Joe Mark Gallatin.

0: Joy Radio, wherever you are, we are messengers with faith, hope, love. A focus on 1 Corinthians 13:13. When everything else turns to dust, the love of God and the things of heaven are the only things that endure. It's 6:41, mornings with James Curtis, getting geared up to savor the best-loved fried dough confections. The first Friday in June is National Donut Day. Have you ever resisted eating one? It certainly is an uphill battle, isn't it? It's true, at one point or another in our lives, we found ourselves craving a donut. And when you think about it, it's not really a surprise that this treat hits the spot like no other. They pair exceptionally well with tasty hot beverages. They can be had as a quick snack or to accompany a long conversation. Most of all, let's remember that there's a donut out there for all of us. Glazed, old-fashioned plain, chocolate dip, honey cruller, Canadian maple, maple dip, double chocolate, the list goes on. And what about the Dutchie or the cinnamon twist? Apparently, the apple fritter is an undisputed favorite across Canada, frequently taking the crown for the most popular donut. Right behind it is the rich and creamy Boston cream. In 1998, a 5,000-pound jelly-filled donut was made in New York. It had a 16-foot diameter and required custom equipment to fry and assemble. A sweet reminder of just how far people will go for donut creativity. Hey, why not pick up a dozen donuts for the office while at the drive-thru this morning? Your coworkers will thank you. And let me know what your favorite donut is. You can comment on Joy's Facebook post or you can text me at 905-338-1250. Text 905-338-1250 with your go-to donut flavor. Angie says her favorite is Boston cream. Personally, I'd go for a chocolate eclair. National Donut Day. By the way, I'll never be okay with donut shops cutting a hole in my donut and then charging me separately for the same hole that they robbed me of. Don't you agree? A sun cloud mix today. We'll have a high of 31 this afternoon, a humidex of 34. Expecting some showers later tonight. Risk of a thunderstorm as well, down to a low of 17. Tomorrow, cloudy with a chance of some showers, perhaps even a thunderstorm in the afternoon, up to 27, feeling like 32. On Sunday, sunny and 27. Right now, partly cloudy, 19 degrees.
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4: 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I'm Holly Taylor for Good Company, and let's just dive right into God's Word. 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
1: A traffic update on the way and some weekend ideas to pass along. 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

Phil Wickham and Crowder, It Really Is Amazing Grace on Joy Radio, wherever you are, celebrating the freedom and redemption we have in Christ. 20 degrees, sunny this morning, clouds moving.

0: In this afternoon, a high of 31, feeling like 34 with the humidity. Joe has his eyes on the morning commute. How's it shaping up?
1: Some good news regarding construction along the eastbound Gardiner and southbound 404. Those have cleared away whatever was lingering from this morning, but we do have a new problem westbound on the 401 and the collectors past Markham. Two lanes closed. It's just past the collector to express transfer. Otherwise, across the rest of the drive, wherever you may be, it is just building morning volume. 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With the latest traffic, I'm Joe Marquillatin.
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And

0: Joy Radio, wherever you are. Corey Luke, Jeremy Rosato, and Katie Nicole before that. It's James Curtis with you at 7:16. Plenty of events throughout the GTHA this weekend. Tomorrow, the annual Lakeshore Village Grilled Cheese Challenge in Etobicoke, featuring live music, entertainment, amazing food, shopping, family fun zones, dog shows, and of course, grilled cheese sandwiches. And Summerfest in downtown Milton, celebrating the start of summer, showcasing some great bands, activities, photo ops, and the patios will be open. And you can also check out the annual Streetsville Founders Bread and Honey Fest in Mississauga this weekend. 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The Taste of North York at Mel Lastman Square, celebrating North York's vibrant cultures, diverse cuisines, and community connections with delicious food, vendors, live music, dancing, artisans, and kids' activities like caricatures, face painting, mini golf, even aerial hammocks. 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If you're headed east, the Pickering Village Jam Fest in Ajax. The streets closed for live music, food trucks, fun for the whole family. 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There are rib fests in Thornhill and Ajax. The Jays hosting the Orioles this weekend. The Toronto Tempo welcoming the Chicago Sky tomorrow. Lots of farmers markets to check out as well. Yeah, lots happening. You don't want to stay cooped up indoors, that's for sure. We've got a sun cloud mix for today. A high of 31, a humidex of 34 this afternoon. Expecting some showers later this evening. A risk of a thunderstorm overnight with a low of 17. Tomorrow, cloudy. Chance of some showers, perhaps even a thunderstorm in the afternoon. Up to 27, feeling like 32. And then on Sunday, sunny and 27. Right now, partly cloudy, 20 degrees.
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The Jays avoid a sweep with a 7-2 win over the Braves. The Stanley Cup Finals tied after a 4-3 overtime victory for the Hurricanes over the Golden Knights. 7:22, Micah Tyler and Emerson Day.

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0: Jeremy Camp on Joy Radio, wherever you are. Also in that lineup, Matthew West, Micah Tyler with Emerson Day, and Caleb and John. It's finally Friday. Hey, do you have a favorite track that you'd like to hear this morning? One of your song requests at 8 o'clock. You can call me right now to get yours in the hat. 877-JOY-1250, 1-877-569-1250. It's 7:34, the latest on the drive-in with Joe. Got that issue on the east end of the 401 there.
1: So the collision on the westbound 401 and the collector's past Marker Road has now escalated into a full closure of those collector lanes at the problem area. So all traffic on that westbound 401 and the collectors being forced onto the express past Markham or exiting at Markham. Either way, it's going to be slow regardless of where you go. Also northbound on the 404 at Highway 7, the HOV is taken out with a crash, but it is not affecting traffic as of now. Otherwise, wherever you may be on the drive, it is morning volume building in the usual areas. Fiji on sale. 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With the latest traffic, I'm Joe Marcolatin.

0: Joy Radio, wherever you are. Sons of Sunday, one more day. The simple and powerful act of thanking God for the gift of another day. It's 7:39, Mornings with James Curtis. A lot of excitement a couple of months ago with the Artemis II flyby of the moon. My son got the merch, t-shirt, hoodie, he's all in. Well, now NASA is revealing details of its moon base program to prepare humanity for the next chapter of exploration. A series of landings on the lunar South Pole. Moon base is the first stage of establishing a semi-permanent human presence, and the data gathered during the first three missions will inform the first visit of humans to the moon since Apollo 11 in 1969. The first will drop two critical science instruments on the moon. The second will deliver 1,100 pounds of equipment, including a rover. It's a lunar Terrain vehicle, an LTV, that will gather crucial data. The third will include payloads from the European Space Agency and the Korea Astronomy and Space Science Institute. The goal is to build the infrastructure to stay and master the skills required to live and operate in one of the most demanding and sometimes dangerous environments imaginable. And then Moonfall, a mission that will send four drones to fly short hops on the lunar surface as they survey potential landing sites for Artemis astronauts. Their launch targeted for 2028. Now, there are trillions of dollars worth of resources on the moon, all contained in an environment that's devoid of any trees to cut down, rivers to pollute, or animals to drive to extinction, metals, rare elements. Just hope that the mining doesn't have a negative impact on the natural tides and rotation of the Earth. Can you imagine? That just makes me dizzy to think about it. I'd be happy to tag along on one of those trips to the moon, though. That's for sure. We're in for a sun cloud mix today, a high of 31, a humidex of 34. Expecting some showers later tonight, a risk of a thunderstorm as well with a low of 17. Tomorrow, cloudy, a chance of some showers, perhaps even a thunderstorm in the afternoon, a high of 27, feeling like 32. Sunday, sunny and 27. Right now, partly cloudy, 20 degrees.
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1: Finally Friday, Leanna Crawford, I Know a Place on Joy Radio, wherever you are, finding hope, healing, and a steadfast foundation in Christ. Thanks to Marion from Burlington for that song request, and that's how we kick our Friday mornings, getting your help with the music playlist, and we'll do it again next week. It's 21 degrees, sunny this morning, clouds moving in this afternoon, a high of 31, feeling like 34 with the humidity. Joe has his eyes on the morning commute. How's it shaping up?
2: Just got word that the westbound 401 collectors past Markham are slowly reopening, but still two right lanes of those collectors are blocked with this earlier crash, and a very heavy presence as a result on the westbound 401 Express approaching the problem area. Also was spotting a problem southbound on the 404 past the 407, but that is cleared away. And also clearing away is northbound 404 between Highway 7 and 16th Avenue. That crash there, that was there earlier. That leaves the rest of the drive this morning to building volume in the usual areas. 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With the latest traffic, I'm Joe Mark Gallatin.
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1: Joy Radio, wherever you are. Jamie McDonald, Colton Dixon, and Eleni before that. It's James Curtis with you at 8:16. Getting geared up to savor the best-loved fried dough confections. The first Friday in June is National Donut Day. Have you ever resisted eating one? It certainly is an uphill battle, isn't it? It's true. At one point or another in our lives, we found ourselves craving a donut. When you think about it, it's not really a surprise that this treat hits the spot like no other. They pair exceptionally well with tasty hot beverages. They can be had as a quick snack or to accompany a long conversation. Most of all, let's remember that there's a donut out there for all of us. Glazed, old-fashioned plain, chocolate dip, honey cruller, Canadian maple, maple dip, double chocolate. The list goes on. And what about the Dutchie or the cinnamon twist? Apparently, the apple fritter is the undisputed favorite across Canada, frequently taking the crown for the most popular donut. Right behind it is the rich and creamy Boston cream. In 1998, a 5,000-pound jelly-filled donut was made in New York. It had a 16-foot diameter, required custom equipment to fry and assemble. A sweet reminder of just how far people will go for donut creativity. Hey, why not pick up a dozen donuts for the office while at the drive-thru this morning? Your coworkers will thank you. And let me know what your favorite donut is. You can comment on Joy's Facebook post, or you can text me at 905-338-1250. Text 905-338-1250 with your go-to donut flavor. Angie says her favorite is Boston cream. Personally, I'll go for a chocolate eclair. National Donut Day. By the way, I'll never be okay with donut shops cutting a hole in my donut and then charging me separately for the same hole that they robbed me of. We're in for a beautiful day. It's going to feel like summer once again with sunshine, lots of sunshine this morning, but we will have those clouds moving in around lunchtime and through the afternoon. A high of 31, a humidex of 34. Expecting some showers later tonight, a risk of a thunderstorm, a low of 17. Tomorrow, cloudy, chance of showers, perhaps even a thunderstorm in the afternoon. We'll see that temperature rise to 27. Feeling like 32. Sunday, sunny, and again, 27. Right now, partly cloudy, 21 degrees.
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1: The Jays avoid a sweep with a 7-2 win over the Braves. Stanley Cup Finals tied after a 4-3 overtime victory for the Hurricanes over the Golden Knights. 8:23, Brandon Lake and Jen Johnson on Joy.

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0: Cochran and Company on Joy Radio, wherever you are. That music mix included Pat Barrett, Brandon Lake with Jen Johnson, and Chandler Moore. It's 8:33. Let's see how traffic is shaping up this morning. Anything to watch for, Joe?
1: A sigh of relief on the westbound 401 in Scarborough as that problem at Markham Road and the collectors is cleared. Though still morning volume getting through there. Now a new problem on the 401. This is in the eastbound in the collectors at Victoria Park, the right lane blocked with a stall. But that's the only incident so far on major routes this morning. It is just morning volume otherwise. Air North is flying direct from Toronto to Whitehorse or Yellowknife. Catch the midnight sun or marvel at the northern lights. No matter where you go, this bucket list trip is a true northern wonder. Visit flyairnorth.com. With the latest traffic, I'm Joe Mark-Elatin.

0: Joy Radio, wherever you are. Tasha Layton, Meet Me in the Valley. A great reminder that God is faithful in both high and low places, and he doesn't abandon us in the wilderness. It's 8:37. James Curtis with you on this this Friday morning. It's nice to see that we're finally at the end of the week, and there's plenty of events happening throughout the GTHA this weekend. Tomorrow, the annual Lakeshore Village Grilled Cheese Challenge in Etobicoke, featuring live music, entertainment, amazing food, shopping, family fun zones, dog shows, and of course, grilled cheese sandwiches. And Summerfest in downtown Milton, celebrating the start of summer, showcasing some great bands, activities, photo ops, and the patios will be open. You can also check out the annual Streetsville Founders Bread and Honey Fest in Mississauga this weekend. Performers throughout the street, children's inflatables, clowns, face painting, vendors, artisans, buskers, and let's not forget free bread and honey. The Taste of North York at Mel Lesman Square, celebrating North York's vibrant cultures, diverse cuisines, and community connections with delicious food, vendors, live music, dancing, artisans, and kids' activities like caricatures, face painting, mini golf, even aerial hammocks. 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If you're headed east, the Pickering Village Gem Fest in Ajax, the streets closed for live music, food trucks, there's fun for the whole family. 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There are rib fests in Thornhill and Ajax. The Jays hosting the Orioles this weekend. The Toronto Tempo welcoming the Chicago Sky tomorrow. And, of course, lots of farmers markets to check out as well. Yeah, lots happening. You don't want to stay indoors cooped up, that's for sure. We've got a sun cloud mix for today. A high of 31, a humidex of 34. Expecting some showers later tonight. Risk of a thunderstorm down to 17. Tomorrow, cloudy. We do have a chance of some showers, perhaps even a thunderstorm in the afternoon, up to 27, feeling like 32. On Sunday, sunny and 27. Right now, partly cloudy, 21 degrees.
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The price of gas down a couple of cents to $1.75.9 per liter on average this morning at most stations in the GTA. 844 Manifest on Joy Radio. Raised in

It's true that exercise can add more years to your life. I ran about 3 blocks yesterday and felt like I was 82. 8:53, Ben Fuller with Black Sheep on Joy Radio. Yep.

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0: Robbie, how are you doing today?
1: I'm doing very well. We are very thankful for our Live in the Light listeners all these years. We're just so grateful for God's grace. And as always, I want to express to you, if God is working in your life, our Live in the Light team loves to hear from you. We are here to see God move and transform lives. So again, would you take some time? I mean, Shannon, it's so fun to come across Live in the Light listeners and to hear their encouragement, to hear their testimonies, to receive the emails, phone calls, whatever it might be, because again, as I said, we are here to see lives change for God's glory. So if that's you right now, if you want to reach out to us, send us an email, give us a call, website, whatever it might be, we get so encouraged as an entire team as we know how God is working within your heart. So just want to make sure you're encouraged to do that. And Shannon, today we have from Matthew 6, we continue in our series on the Sermon on the Mount, greatest sermon ever given, of course, by the greatest person who ever lived, Jesus Christ, on the most important topic you could argue ever, the kingdom of God. And today now, he specifically wants to talk about God and money. Ooh, sounds spicy. God and money. It's a very sensitive topic for a lot of people, but Jesus, he doesn't care. He's going after it. And his bottom line is, hey, listen, it's one or the other. You either serve God or you serve money. You cannot serve both. You're like, no, I can. No, you can't. Jesus makes that so clear. It's either the Lord or it's the things of the world and money. So excited for today. We love to bring, again, clear truth, bold truth. We're not afraid to say hard truth. And so may the Lord use it. Over to you, Shannon.
0: That's right. Today's message is a heavy one, but a helpful one. Today's teaching is about keeping our vision, our sight, our loyalties on the things of the Lord and not on the things of the world. If we seek first the kingdom, our lives will be full of God's love and his light. So open your Bible with me today and we will get right back into Matthew chapter 6.
1: Okay, Bible's open to Matthew chapter 6. We're looking at verses 22 to 24. We are working our way again through the Sermon on the Mount. Lord willing, we have two messages left in chapter 6 of Matthew's gospel. But today we are in Matthew again, 6, 22 and 24. So it was Valentine's Day this week. So then we're going to talk about the heart today. Actually, Valentine's Day has nothing to do with it at all whatsoever. We're going to talk about the heart today because Jesus keeps talking about the heart. And I'm pretty sure Jesus did not have Valentine's Day in mind as he did that. So what Jesus has done for us, again, Jesus wants the heart, right? We know that he wants the heart. Why? Because he wants us. If he has our hearts, he has us. So he's not afraid to deal with the issues that most challenge for our hearts, because that's what he needs to do in order to get our hearts. So he's powerfully unpacked in recent weeks our hearts in terms of his kingdom. He's powerfully impacted our hearts in terms last week of earthly treasure versus heavenly treasure. And then today, he's going to powerfully impact our hearts in terms of money. In terms of money, Jesus is talking about, again, the issue of money and what we actually love. Our passage today includes with the call of conviction. You can look at the end of verse 24. He says this categorically, you cannot serve both God and money. Okay? Might as we try, it can't be done. It's one or the other. It's very important for us to understand as we start today. We cannot serve both God and money. So this is another day of heart surgery. This is another day of opportunity. This is another potential day for humility within our lives, right? This is a big deal. These issues are massive. Why are these issues of money and treasure and all that so massive? Again, because the number one aspect of idolatry in our lives and our society is this issue, money, possession, treasures. Jesus knows that. That's why he spends multiple rounds on it. So if we're wise right now, not one of us today will be like, no, not for me. Every one of us will be like, Lord, would you please speak to my heart and my life on this issue? So I'm just going to genuinely ask us right now to ask the Holy Spirit. We're here, we're sitting down, the word is open, you know, songs of worship and prayer over our hearts, just to say, Lord, I'm here right now. Holy Spirit, would you speak to me? And just encourage you right now, if you want to close your eyes, you can do that. Just led in just a simple prayer. Holy Spirit, please teach me today. Holy Spirit, speak to me. Don't worry the person around you right now. You, me. Holy Spirit, would you speak to me? God is real. The Holy Spirit is real. He is within you.

0: if you're alive in Jesus Christ. And let's ask him, Lord, I want to hear from you today. Holy Spirit, teach me and speak to me personally today. And with expectation, we pray that now in Jesus' name. Amen, amen. Okay, Matthew 6, verse 22. So this, of course, follows off verse 21, where your treasure is, there your heart will be also. And now Jesus says this, the eye is the lamp of the body. So if your eye is healthy, your whole body will be full of light. Fascinating. But if your eye is bad, your whole body will be full of darkness. That is also fascinating. If then the light in you is darkness, how great is the darkness? That's intriguing. Verse 24, no one can serve two masters. No one can serve two masters. For either you will hate the one and love the other, or you'll be devoted to the one and despise the other. And then this famous, powerful phrase to end, you cannot serve God and money. So there's a lot here in three verses. We're going to dive in with point number one, which is this. Number one, when my vision is the kingdom, I am full of light. When my vision is the kingdom, I am full of light. So verse 22, the eye is the lamp of the body. So if your eye is healthy, your whole body will be full of light. So verses 22 and 23 are very interesting verses. They're not without complexity in terms of interpretation. But let's go through them carefully. I think we'll get lots of clarity as we do. Notice first in verse 22, we have the eye, the lamp, and the body. How are they all connected? Jesus seems to be teaching here that the eye is a source of light for our bodies or for our lives. I'll say that again, that the eye is a source of light for our bodies or for our lives. Don Carson's very helpful here. Okay, listen carefully. He says this, think of the eye as being a window into an otherwise windowless room. Think of the eye used, like metaphorically speaking here, the eye is a window into an otherwise windowless room. So what we choose, how our eye is used, determines either the light that floods our room, our lives, our bodies, or the lack of light, the darkness that then floods our lives, our souls, our bodies. So when we think of the eye is the lamp. Potentially turns the light on into our bodies, our lives. What we look at, what we value, what we desire, and that's what's key here. So is it literally what we look at? Well, not technically, but spiritually, metaphorically speaking, but then part of the application is yes, what we literally look at, but metaphorically, what we vision, the vision of our lives, what we desire, what we value determines either light or darkness into our bodies, our souls, the rooms, so to speak, that we exist in. So it's a big deal. In verse 22, Jesus says, if your eye is healthy, then your whole body, what an expression, will be full of light. What's further helpful here, right? When it says the eye, the Jewish people, they saw the eye as the window into the soul. And in that sense, in our context, when Jesus speaks of the eye is the lamp of the body, the eye is another expression of the heart. The entirety of our being, who we are, what we are, the eye determines and describes again either the health or lack thereof within our lives. So let's look at it this way. It's just kind of unpack scriptural teaching a little bit. So what we look at is connected to our minds. Our minds is connected to our desires. And then our desires, of course, all of these indicate the state or health of our heart. So it's very important, again, the eye into the soul and the vision of our lives of what we desire. So this verse might pop for us now. Hebrews 12, the NIV translation, this translation I grew up with here in this phrase here. Let us throw off everything that hinders the sin, darkness, and so easily entangles. Let us run with perseverance the race. How do we do that? How do we run with perseverance? Fixing our eyes on Jesus. Fixing, another synonymous, fixing our hearts on Christ, his kingdom, the gospel, who is the pioneer or author and perfecter of our faith. So fixing our eyes on Jesus is a term synonymous with our hearts. focusing our hearts, setting our hearts on the things of Christ. So we're learning this right now too, church. This is very important right now, okay? This is one of the summary statements. The vision of our lives then determines the health of our lives. You got to hear that again. The vision of our lives, the pursuit of our lives, the desire of our lives, what we value in our lives, what we, again, have affection for and look at in our lives, our vision determines our health. Our vision determines our strength in the Lord. Our vision determines the health or lack thereof of our hearts. So while that to say that when our eye or vision is healthy, look at the promise in verse 22, then our lives are flooded with light. That's amazing. And he says, then your whole body will be full of light. I love that expression, man. You underline that, circle that, whatever you need to do with that. Our whole body will be full, not just partially, will be full of light. That's very encouraging. What does it mean to be full of light? Well, when we study scripture here, right, one of the first cries, when you're studying scripture, right, there's lots of new people to our church and people that are new to studying God's word. When you're studying scripture, and the scripture's like, it's a big book and there's a lot in it, but when you're studying it, first thing you need to do is, what is the context? Okay, context is always king when you're studying scripture, okay? So the overall context, again, of our passage is the kingdom. The Sermon on the Mount is about the kingdom, living in the light of the kingdom. The Gospel of Matthew is about the kingdom. Christ is king, and he is king over his kingdom. His followers pursue the king in light of his kingdom. Overall context, our immediate context are treasures in heaven from last week, verses again 19 to 21. That's our immediate context. And our immediate context or ensuing context after is our desire God or money? You cannot serve both God and money. Is our devotion God or is our devotion money, right? So we pull that together here, and Jesus is clearly teaching then our vision is healthy when our vision is on the kingdom of Jesus Christ. Our vision is unhealthy when our vision is on the things of the world, specifically earthly treasures, specifically the love of money. The eye is healthy, he says. Now, what does healthy mean? Well, in the Hebrew and the Greek, I think all the commentators agree that healthy means single-mindedness, undivided loyalty. When my eye is healthy on the kingdom, that's what I'm pursuing. That's the path I'm going in. God isn't one compartment among like 100 others in my life. He is my life. Christ is my life. Christ is, his kingdom is my desire and ultimate focus. When the eye is healthy, the vision is clear. Now, when the eye is unhealthy, when the eye is bad, I'm double-minded. I'm trying to go in all these different directions. It's distorted from the sin of the world. It's clouded. I cannot see clearly. I lose focus. I don't know what I'm living for anymore. I'm so scattered and distracted. That's when the eye is unhealthy. Get some more of that in just a couple of minutes too. So what we're learning here then is the healthy vision is clear vision. Listen, and clear vision is kingdom vision. So the more our sights are set on the kingdom of God, and this is what's so encouraging to me, the more we love the kingdom, the more our lives are full of light. Next week, Lord willing, seek first the kingdom. Sacrifice for the kingdom. Give generously to the kingdom, and our lives automatically, as Christ promised, our whole bodies will be full of light. It's a guarantee. The more we have vision of the kingdom, the more our lives filled, flooded with the light of God. It's interesting too, right? You think about it in the Sermon on the Mount itself, Matthew chapter 5, Jesus says, you are the light of the world, speaking to his followers. You are the light of the world. Well, here, if we connect those two verses, Matthew 5:14, you're the light of the world. And here we see again, when your vision is healthy, your eyes healthy, you're full of light. The context right here though is specifically treasures, money, and possessions. So one of the greatest ways that our lives will be filled with light, we're light of the world, is that our value, our vision is for the kingdom. Now let's turn that around. One of the reasons you're like here today, you're like, man, I don't have a lot of light for Jesus Christ. I don't feel like I'm shining much of anything. Well, could it be because our true vision is on the world? Our true vision is on money. Our true vision is on possessions and wealth. Is it because we are so distracted by the things of the world, therefore we don't have actual light flooding into our lives? That's what Jesus is saying. This is what, again, and it's so helpful for us because sometimes we're like, what's happening? What's happening? This is what happening. This is what's happening. We love the world more than we love Christ. So therefore, no wonder we're not seeing the things that we want to see, right? What we treasure or value determines the effectiveness of our light. It's a big deal, right? It's a huge deal with the one life that we've been given to steward for the Lord. So this is a tremendous promise. When my vision is the kingdom, I am full of light. And light's going to be good, man. Not going to be easy. It's going to be good. Really good. Blessing. However, point number two, when my vision is the world, I'm full of darkness. When my vision is the evil and sin of the world and the things of the world and worldliness and earthly possessions, then I'm increasingly full of darkness. Look at verse 23. I'm making this stuff up. It's right here. But if your eye is bad, your whole body will be full of darkness. If then the light in you is darkness, how great is the darkness? Fascinating. So this is sobering. If our vision, our desires and heart is for the world, then Jesus says your whole body is full of darkness. Notice verse 23. When the eye is bad, when the eye is unhealthy, when our vision is polluted, when our affections are rooted in what is evil, we're in trouble. This makes sense too, right? Because when our vision is clouded by the darkness of the world, then our lives are filled with that darkness. Before we get to the main application, let's get to some obvious applications here for our lives, right? So if we fill our minds with social media garbage, then our lives will be filled with social media garbage. What we look at is connected to our mind, connected to our desires, connected to the fruit of our lives and the state of our heart. Again, it's important for us to be so clear and to be wise. If we spend the majority of our time filling our lives and minds with junk, then let us not be surprised when our lives are filled with junk. Does that make sense? No, it doesn't make any sense to anyone. Is that right? Nothing. If we're inputting trash, then we're going to get trash. That's the point. Right? If we flood our lives with human self-worship cultural ideology of our day, then we will be filled with human self-worship and cultural ideology. If this is what we're gazing upon and our vision is filled with, that won't equal light in our lives for Jesus Christ. Let's get super practical. Okay? If we're flooding our hearts with satanic evil pornography, well, then we're going to be filling men, women. Let's go now. Like, let's not be so stupid. Then we're flooding our hearts, our lives with satanic evil pornography. Well, no wonder there's no affection for Christ. No wonder there's no light coming from your life. How could there be light when there's so much darkness coming in all the time? It's important we're honest with ourselves and just be like, why do I keep acting like I don't understand why things aren't happening when I just look at my life and of course it's not happening because I am filling my life and I with darkness. And so my whole body is full of darkness. If my closest friends are essentially anti-Christ, if my most intimate relationships, I am not saying don't have friends, you don't know Christ. Of course we should. Absolutely. If my closest friends, though, are people who are leading me away from Jesus Christ, his kingdom, his heart, his values, his love, and they're constantly pulling me away from this, well, then don't be surprised then if my life is increasingly being filled with darkness. Because at that point, my eye is unhealthy. It is bad. And those are obvious, well, they should be some obvious applications. Now, our direct context, though, being very true and faithful to the word, is the love of the world, specifically earthly possessions, money, and treasures. So Jesus is saying, for sure, when our lives are filled with the love of money, then our lives are automatically going to be filled with darkness, right? This is where it gets important, for sure. So the Bible says that the Pharisees, religious, righteous leaders, the Pharisees, quote, were lovers of money. And then it says, and they ridiculed Jesus. So notice the connection there, okay? Notice the connection. The Pharisees were lovers of money. It blinded them to the reality and truth and treasure of Jesus. And instead of seeing Jesus as Savior, the love of money was their Savior. So then they hated Jesus. That's a life filled with darkness that is pretending and legalistically trying to pursue something else. It's wickedly deceptive. This is what sin does. Think of the rich young ruler, right? The rich young ruler, Jesus says, go and sell all your possessions, because Jesus is calling him out on his love of money and darkness. And he leaves Christ saddened because at the end of that day, he wants the darkness of his love of money more than the light of the world in Jesus Christ. That's what Jesus is talking about. The rich young ruler loved his wealth and possessions more than the actual light of the world, the Son of God, Jesus Christ. See, if your eye is bad, then your whole body will be full of darkness. The rich young ruler walked away from salvation. He literally walked away from eternal life. He walked away from the treasure, the Son of God, because he was pursuing and could not release himself from the darkness of his longing for the things of the world. Tragedy. Tragic. It's interesting, that the last days are summarized in 1 Timothy 3 by people who are lovers of self and lovers of money. Right? The last days are characterized by societies and people who love self and they're lovers of money, filled with deception and darkness. James, in James 5:3, says this. He's not afraid to throw it down. He says, and this is very reminiscent of our passage last week. Your gold and silver have corroded to the wealthy and the rich, he says, and their corrosion will be evidence against you. Listen to this. And will eat your flesh like fire. Wow. Why? You have laid up treasure in the last days. Wow. You have served money, not God. You have loved earthly treasure, not heavenly treasure. Money is your master, as opposed to the Lord Jesus Christ. Evidence against you will eat your flesh like fire. My goodness. So this is very, very serious stuff, right? This is kind of what we're getting at. This is what Jesus is not afraid to say either. This is also the devastation of darkness. If you look at the second half of verse 23, very interesting phrase. He says, if then the light in you is darkness, how great is the darkness? It's kind of confusing to read at first, or what exactly is he meaning by that? Jesus is speaking now to the total deception of worldliness. Meaning, he's speaking to people who have convince themselves that the devastating darkness in their lives is actually light. And this is our world right now, right? You have so many people who are so self-deceived that they speak of darkness, biblically speaking, as light. So this is what Romans 1 warns against, that God gives up the people in their sin and their lustful desires, a debased mind, that they end up calling good evil and evil good. So they are calling what is darkness light, and they are calling what is light darkness. This is the deception, again, of our current world. And this is what Satan does, right? This is what he did with Adam and Eve in the beginning. He convinces them that God really say, and God's afraid of you becoming like him. And so he convinces and tells them actually that darkness is actually light, and the light is actually darkness. He's been doing that again ever since as well. So we need to be very, very, very, very careful on these things. The deception of our world and how it creeps into our lives on a daily basis. Sin is so blinding and sin is so deceiving. It's interesting, practically speaking on this, Tim Keller on the screen for you, the late Tim Keller, such a wonderful pastor, author. He said this, he says, as a pastor, I've had people come to me and to confess that they've struggled with almost every kind of sin, almost. He says, I cannot recall anyone ever coming to me and saying, I spend too much money on myself. I think my greedy lust for money is harming my family, my soul, and people around me. And he says, greed hides itself from the victim. The money God's modus operandi includes blindness to your own heart. So this is why today, as we go through this, I know it's tough, but it's very, very, very, very important, because this is about the heart, and where your treasure is, there your heart will be also. So the heart we're most suspicious of right now is our own. Not the person, not here, the person beside, the person around. It's our own. God, search our hearts. Search our hearts. And Jesus builds off this hard truth with point number three when he says this, when I'm a slave to money, I'm full of idolatry. Look at verse 24 now. He says, no one can serve two masters. For either he will hate the one and love the other, or he will be devoted to the one and despise the other. You cannot serve God and money. So in verse 24, we have two masters. We have God and we have money or wealth. And Jesus' point here, he makes it clear, at the end of the day, we serve one or the other. We prefer one or the other. We defer to one or the other. We are pursuing, we are placing our affection in one or the other. And notice this, right? We have two masters, God and money, or the love of money, God and wealth, possessions. And each master is pulling us in entirely different directions. The God of money is pulling us in self-centered living, self-worship. Come this way, God of money says. And God of the Bible, he is pulling us in the direction of loving other people, of living for others, loving God and loving others. I think what we have to come to terms with here, loved ones, is that when it comes down to verse 24, we often try to serve God and money. I think it's important for us to recognize that so often we seek to do both. But Jesus makes it very clear, in the end, our lives will communicate which master we ultimately prefer. Because verse 24, he says, no one can serve two masters. No one. So neutrality here, in that sense, is impossible. And we think of master, the language is not 21st century employer. That's not the language. In the Greek here, the language is owner to slave. Who are we owned by is what Jesus is saying. It's either one or the other. So the issue then is control. We're owned by someone, we're controlled by someone. So the question is, does money or treasure control me? Does money or treasure own me? Or does God Almighty control me? Does God Almighty own me? And this is where we need to be so honest, right? We need to be so honest. God knows he sees all things right now. I read this phrase this week. I think it's very helpful. Listen, a castle can only have one king. A castle can only have one king. Castles of our bodies, our lives, our hearts can ultimately only have one king, which is ours. So think of this, when we try to serve two masters, what happens? We are split in different directions. We are unhealthy. We are double-minded.
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3: Hi, this is Nikki from California. Revive Our Hearts has been the most tremendous blessing. I was introduced to Revive Our Hearts from our dear pastor's wife, who passed away last year from pancreatic cancer, very young. And she just instilled so many amazing, godly things. And one of the best things that she ever did was take a group of us to Indianapolis for Revive Our Hearts conference. And from that moment, 2014, I believe, I left being a ministry partner and have reaped the rewards through the blessing of all of the messages and testimonies and godly wisdom that just come at just the right time. And I praise God for it. And Lord willing, I will be supporting and donating from here on out. And last year was able to increase just a little bit. So I encourage anyone to support this ministry, and has done invaluable things for my Christian walk. And I have also let so many other people know. So I love Revive Our Hearts and so grateful to Nancy. Thank you.
2: Nancy DeMoss Walgemuth wants to ask you, what is your highest joy? What do you live for? What do you long for? What do you love? And the point here is that our hearts must never become more attached to our temporal, earthly home, where we are not citizens, than it is attached to our eternal, heavenly home. This is Revive Our Hearts with Nancy DeMoss Walgemuth, author of Heaven Rules. For Thursday, June 5th, I'm Dana Gresh. You know, the value system all around us is often opposed to God's values. Do you ever long to be rid of the wickedness we see everywhere? If so, you are not alone. Today, Nancy's taking us to Psalm 137 to provide some helpful perspective. If you're feeling a little bit like a weary, wandering pilgrim today, this is the psalm for you. This episode is actually a preview of the Wonder of the Word series coming in 2027 and 2028. We're getting so excited to walk through the whole Bible with Nancy. In the meantime, let's continue to enjoy our summer in the Psalms.
4: Well, as we've been going through this journey in the Psalms, I've tried to pick a number of Psalms that were familiar and beloved ones. We've been through Psalm 23. The Lord is my shepherd, I shall not want. We've looked at Psalm 121. I will lift my eyes to the hills. Where does my help come from? My help comes from the Lord, who is the maker of heaven and earth. These are ones that are familiar to many of us who've read through the scripture over the years. But then there are those occasional Psalms that you rarely will hear a message on. They're not ones that you would just pick up your Bible and say, oh, I want to read that Psalm, or I want to get comfort from that Psalm, or I'm familiar with that Psalm. And that's one of the ones we're going to look at today. It's Psalm 137. And unlike some of the other Psalms we've looked at, this Psalm is a lament. It's filled with pathos. It's filled with pain. It's filled with anxiety. And a little bit of the background, you remember we've studied this in the Old Testament history books, that in 587 BC, Jerusalem, the capital of the southern nation of Judah, was destroyed by the Babylonians. The temple was destroyed, the city walls and gates were destroyed, and the Jews were sent into exile in Babylon as a result of their idolatry, their disobedience. This was God's discipline. He used the Babylonians to discipline his people. Now, this psalm was likely written during the exile, or perhaps shortly after the exile, as the people were returning back to Judah. But the pain was still very fresh to God's people of what they had been through and what had been done to them. It's a short psalm. It's got three stanzas, and we want to look at it today and ask ourselves, what did it mean to the person who wrote this psalm and the people who would have sung it at the time? But also, what does it mean to us living in a New Testament era of God's grace and yet knowing that there is wickedness in this world and God judges wickedness? So we'll take it just a stanza at a time. The first four verses, we might say that we are seeing God's people grieving in exile. Grieving in exile. And while they're there, or while they've just been there, they've been longing for home, longing for Jerusalem, longing for their homeland. So verse 1, Psalm 137, by the rivers of Babylon, there we sat down and wept when we remembered Zion. So now the people of God are in Babylon, or they've just been released from Babylon, and it says, we sat down and wept. We wept. This is deep grief, wailing, lamentation for what has been their experience of captivity, of loss, of destruction, all the things they've experienced. They wept over their sin that had resulted in them being exiled to Babylon in the first place. They wept perhaps over the memory of what they had lost, of what they had forfeited because of their forsaking the Lord their God. They wept over what had happened to their homeland, to the temple, the place that God had set apart on earth where his presence would dwell and where they had worshiped God. We sat down in Babylon and we wept. We wept when we remembered Zion. So they wept and they remembered Zion. That word remember or remembered is three times in this short psalm. They're remembering. And in this case, they're remembering Zion. Now, if you're a child of God, you have a sense of not belonging in this world. This earthly Babylon is not our home. 1 Peter 2 tells us that we are aliens, we are exiles, we don't fit here, we don't belong here. This isn't our homeland. And often in this world, in this earthly Babylon, we're scorned by those who despise the city of God, the heavenly Jerusalem, the kingdom of God, the people of God. They want nothing to do with that. So they make our lives here on earth difficult. And we shouldn't be surprised when the people and the customs and the laws and the worldview and the thinking of Babylon are different than the thinking of Zion. Those are two very different systems. We shouldn't be surprised when Babylon rejects those who claim another citizenship. When we say, we don't belong here. We're people of God. We're not people of this world. And we shouldn't be surprised when the people of Babylon have a problem with that. But as we weep, we need to remember Zion. When you're living in Babylon, don't forget your true home. Don't forget where you belong. Don't forget the country that you're a true citizen of. Don't get too comfortable. Don't get too settled down here in Babylon. Don't try to fit in, as remarkable as this culture can be in some ways. We don't belong here. You have a different passport. You have a different identity. And that's why we need to remember Zion even as we find ourselves weeping in Babylon. Verse 2, there in Babylon, we hung up our lyres or our harps on the poplar trees, for our captors there asked us for songs and our tormentors for rejoicing. Sing us one of the songs of Zion, they said. So to add insult to injury, God's people were taunted by their Babylonian captors. The Babylonians wanted the exiles to entertain them. Sing for us one of the songs of Zion. But between the memory of Zion and what they had lost, and their current situation in Babylon, the result of God's discipline, God's people just didn't feel like singing anymore. So they say in verse 4, how can we sing the Lord's song on foreign soil? They were away from the temple. They were away from the place where they worshiped the Lord, the beloved Jerusalem, Zion. It's hard to sing God's song, the song of the Lord, when you're living in a place that hates him. It's hostile toward him. But I want us to remember that even when we're in a foreign land, away from our true home, God can give us a song to sing. When we have the courage and the faith to sing God's song, even in a foreign land, our faith is going to be strengthened. This is what happens when we gather for corporate worship in our churches with the people of God. We can face opposition. We can be assaulted by the world all week long. But then we come together and we sing the great hymns of our faith, the gospel songs. And what happens? Our faith is bolstered. We get courage to go out and face the world again on Monday morning. When we sing the Lord's song, not only are we encouraged as we sing the song of the redeemed, but when we sing the Lord's song in a foreign land, we also make the gospel believable to the citizens of that foreign land. They hear us. They see us. They see us proclaiming that God is good and God is faithful. Singing the Lord's song in a foreign land is a gospel witness to those who are citizens of this foreign land. Now, it may seem difficult. It may seem impossible to sing the Lord's song in the foreign land, so to speak, where you are living. But I want to encourage you and all of us, encourage myself, to purpose to sing the Lord's song even through your tears. To sing the Lord's song, the ways of God, the word of God, the truth about God, to sing it by faith in joyful anticipation of that day when we will be back home with the Lord in the heavenly Jerusalem, when there will be a new heavens, a new earth, and we will have no more crying, no more tears. Sing the Lord's song now as a statement of faith of what will be the case in that day. So the question is, verse 4, how shall we sing the Lord's song in a foreign land? The answer is, remember Zion. As you remember Zion, that will make you weep, but it will also help you sing to remember what God has for us in our eternal home. Weep and sing. So we see God's people in those first four verses grieving in exile, longing for home. Now, as we come to verses 5 and 6 of Psalm 137, we see God's people refusing to forget Zion. They are loyal to the Lord, even in this foreign land where they don't belong, but realizing that God is the one who has sent them there. So they refuse to forget Zion. Look at verses 5 and 6. If I forget you, Jerusalem, or Zion, may my right hand forget its skill. May my tongue stick to the roof of my mouth. If I do not remember you, if I do not exalt Jerusalem as my greatest joy. The singer of this psalm promises never to forget his true home. He says of his hand and his voice, may I be rendered powerless and useless. May I not be able to sing anymore. If I become more attached to Babylon, where I am at this moment, than I do to Jerusalem. He promises to love what God loves, to prize what God prizes. And as I've soaked in this psalm, I find myself asking myself, and I want to ask you, what is your highest joy? Like, you're living life, you're going to school, you're going to work, you're raising kids, you're doing whatever it is you do all day long, but what is your highest joy? What do you live for? What do you long for? What do you love? Jerusalem was a symbol of the people of God, the city of God, the place of God's presence, in the New Testament sense, of the church of Jesus Christ. And the point here is that our hearts must never become more attached to our temporal earthly home, where we are not citizens, than it is attached to our eternal heavenly home. I don't want to forget you. I want to remember you. want to exalt Jerusalem as my greatest, my highest joy. So then we come to verses 7 through 9. We've been grieving the people of God in exile, longing for home. We've seen them refusing to forget Zion, being loyal to the Lord. But then we come to the third and final stanza, verses 7 through 9, which is unquestionably the hardest part of this lament psalm. And this is where we see God's people crying out for justice, pleading to be avenged of their enemies. God's people have remembered Zion, their homeland. They've promised never to forget. And now they ask God to remember. They ask God never to forget what has been done to them. And they identify two adversaries in this psalm. First, the Edomites, and second, the Babylonians. We read about the Edomites in verse 7. Remember, O Lord, what the Edomites said that day at Jerusalem. Destroy it down to its foundations. Now, the Edomites were descendants of Esau, related to Israel. And in Numbers 20, we read this passage some months ago, the Edomites treated the Israelites harshly. And then when the Babylonians destroyed the temple and the city of Jerusalem, Edom refused to side with Jerusalem, refused to come to her aid. And God promised to repay them for what they had done. You read in that little Old Testament prophet of Obadiah, as you have done, speaking of Edom, God says, it shall be done to you. Your deeds shall return on your own head. And so the psalmist asked God to remember the damage that his enemies have done to his city and to his people, and to repay them as he has said he would do. He appeals to God for justice to be meted out to their abusers. And you have in these verses some of the most severe language you will ever read in the scripture. These are sometimes, there are a few of them in the scripture, they're sometimes called imprecatory psalms. Imprecation means to call down evil or curses on someone. And you see this in verses 8 and 9. Daughter Babylon, doomed to destruction, happy is the one who pays you back what you have done to us. Happy is he who takes your little ones and dashes them against the rocks. End of Psalm 137. Now, you probably haven't heard a whole lot of messages on those verses. One commentator said Psalm 137 has the distinction of having one of the most beloved opening lines, by the rivers of Babylon we sat down and wept, and the most horrifying closing line of any psalm. This wording is disturbing, it's grotesque, it's shocking and gruesome. But we need to understand that this prayer is not out of a personal desire for revenge, but it's out of a desire for God's justice to be glorified and to be carried out on these cruel evildoers. This prayer is a response to God's expressed intention toward this evil empire for the way they have treated his people. For example, you read in Jeremiah chapter 51, God says, I will repay Babylon for all the evil that they have done in Zion. And the psalmist, the songwriter, saying, God, fulfill your promises to not let these people get away with all they have done, to be your adversaries and to hate your people. The judgment requested against Babylon seems merciless and brutal. But this is exactly what the Babylonians had done to the Jewish children when they sacked Jerusalem, banged their heads against rocks. Every sin that Babylon has committed against Zion will be repaid. They have destroyed others, and they will be destroyed. So why does he say, happy is the one who pays you back? Happy is the one who dashes your little ones against the rocks. Your translation may say, blessed are these people. Well, the songwriter anticipates the day when the anti-God world system, represented or symbolized by ancient Babylon, comes under God's crushing judgment. And God's people will one day rejoice in the vindication of God's righteousness, his holiness, his justice. So, for example, we read in Revelation chapter 18, as we go to the end of the story, we read about an angel coming down from heaven, calling out with a loud voice, saying, fallen, fallen is Babylon the great. Babylon, who was great, no longer great. And then rejoice over her, heaven and you saints, because God has pronounced on her the judgment she passed on you. This is going to be one of the reasons for worship in the end, is that God has done what is right. God has dealt with all wrongdoing. God has righted all wrongs. God has judged and destroyed those who sought to destroy him and his people. So, awkward, awful Psalms, such as Psalm 137. The Psalm's not awful, but the content of it makes us like, ooh, I don't want to read that. Like, that's not a passage you want to read out loud in your Sunday morning service with children there. But Psalms like this remind us how incredibly horrific sin is. That it would bring about these kinds of awful consequences. These kinds of Psalms also remind us that God, our God, Yahweh, is a righteous and just God. He never forgets when his people are sinned against. And he will repay all evildoers. He will recompense all arrogance, abuse, cruelty, and oppression. He will take care of it. It's not our job to do that, but God will vindicate his righteousness. It also reminds us that our own sins will not go unpunished. How often have we been insensitive, harsh, cruel, unkind in our treatment of others? Maybe not like the Babylonians were, but if looks and words could kill, we're murderers, aren't we? We deserve God's wrath for our sin, as Babylon did for hers. And we're reminded as we put this psalm in the context of the gospel in the New Testament that we will receive his wrath unless we repent, unless we place our faith in Christ who bore the wrath of God in our place. Unless we receive his mercy and his forgiveness, we are doomed to judgment along with Babylon. Then I see just this glimpse of Jesus here where it talks about little ones being dashed against the rocks. Jesus, the precious, pure, perfect Son of God, became a little one who was crushed for the sins of the world, who paid the ultimate penalty for all the injustice in the history of the world and was ultimately put to death, not for his own sins, but for ours. Jesus bore the curse of exile to bring us home to God. And one day, heaven will come to earth. The people of God will no longer be in a foreign land. We will live forever in Zion with our God. Home, where we belong, in the country we love and have longed for and to which we belong. And we will join the redeemed in that place, in singing the Lord's song forever. Amen. Amen.
5: Nancy DeMoss Wolgemuth inviting you to remember your eternal hope. I love this last exhortation she just gave us. Don't stop singing and longing and trusting, because Zion is real. Heaven is real. This is the best news for those of us who feel weary of the world's brokenness. It's only temporary. This is not your home. What should we do in the meantime? Remember the goodness to come. One way we do that is by reading God's word and meditating on it. I'm so passionate about helping our teen girls do that. 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
7: In the hospital ward, the psychiatrist tried to help the man who insisted he was dead. Nothing worked. Finally, one of the therapists asked the man if he knew that dead men didn't bleed. The man said, "Of course dead people don't bleed." Then the psychiatrist stuck his finger with a pin and there was blood. The psychiatrist figured he had solved the problem until the man looked at his bleeding finger and said, "Son of a gun, dead men do bleed." Some people will believe lies no matter. I do sometimes, but Jesus is working on it. He'll help you too if you ask him. I'm Steve Brown. You think about that. Share what you just heard with a friend. Go to youthinkaboutthat.com.

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1: My name is Irene, and I get to listen to Michael Youssef on the radio in my car. 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God bless you. I love you. I pray for you, and I'm blessed to hear you each day. Thank you.
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0: 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In verses 12 through 16 of Jude, 12 through 16, that's where Dr. Youssef takes you today on leading the way. You're going to see that contending for the truth is a matter of life and death. Join me now in listening to a message of challenge for Christ-filled living in a culture that continues to turn its back on the gospel. Resuming his series, Contend for the Faith, here's Dr. Michael Youssef.
1: Turn to Jude, please. We're going to look at verses 12 to 16. These men are blemishes in your love feasts. They eat with you without the slightest qualms. Shepherds who feed only themselves. There are clouds without rain, blown along with the wind. Autumn trees without fruit and uprooted, twice dead. They are wild waves of the sea foaming up their shame. Wandering stars for whom the blackest darkness has been reserved forever. Enoch, the seventh from Adam, prophesied about these men. See, the Lord is coming with thousands upon thousands of his holy ones to judge everyone and to convict all the ungodly of all their ungodly acts that they have done in their ungodly way and of all the harsh words ungodly sinners have spoken against him. These men are grumblers and fault finders. They follow their own evil desires. They boast about themselves and flatter others for their own advantage. Here, Jude leaves no room for imagination in describing those who have turned their backs on the truth of the Word of God. No room for imagination. Those who look like Christians, those who are only professing Christians, those who preach and teach falsehoods, and those who are following them in their falsehoods. First description of these people, by the way, the NIV is not quite accurate in the translation, verse 12. A more accurate translation, they are hidden rocks in the water or a sunken reef. These rocks cannot be seen by the naked eye until the ship is damaged. They are below the surface. They confuse faithful believers. They follow their selfish ambitions. They would rather teach and preach lies, thinking that that is how they're going to make people happy. Their participation in the Lord's table is only so that they may undermine the significance of the Lord's table. They remain below the surface until they cause great damage in the body of Christ. They cause the fellowship around the Word of God to run aground. The one thing I need to explain here is the love feast. You say, what is that? Well, it would be something equivalent to potluck supper or fellowship meal that a lot of churches do have. But it is more than just fellowship meal. It was designed to remind the believers of the death and the resurrection of the Lord Jesus Christ. Amen. That is basically, in other words, that's the original communion. They didn't do communion like we do here, out of convenience and everything else. No. It was a full-blown meal, and it's called the love feast. Remembering the love of Christ who died on the cross, where his body's been torn and his blood was poured. And that is what's called the Lord's Supper. Secondly, Jude said, there are clouds without rain. There's no water in them. Clouds without water. They get blown away by the wind. The cultural trends, the cultural fads. Now, growing up in the southern part of Egypt, in the 15 years of my early life, I've seen something liquid coming from the sky twice in 15 years. It was quite a day. And it's not like the rain you get here. There's little drops. Although there are lots of clouds, particularly around January and February, there are lots of clouds. In fact, there are thunder and lightning.

0: lightning. We would look up and say, oh, look at this. But that seldom translates into rain. Seldom. As I said, in 15 years, I saw it twice. Or imagine the farmer who worked diligently and worked hard in the midst of a drought. And think of his great hopes when he looks up at the sky and see the clouds are coming. And he begins to build his hope that this would bring desperately needed rain for him, for his farm. Only to discover that this cloud passes by without a drop of rain. Think of the disappointment. This is how these people who sit in pews Sunday after Sunday under false teachers, believing, seeing lots of clouds, but no rain. There are lots of thunder and lightning, but there's no rain. They're not only hidden rocks. They're not only waterless clouds. But thirdly, he said, there are autumn trees without fruit. Now, in the Middle East, farmers harvest twice a year. Once in the spring, once in the autumn. But it is the autumn harvest that they really relied on for food supply for the rest of winter, for the winter months. If the crop fails in that autumn season, they're going to endure a bleak winter. They will endure a winter of disappointments and difficulties and hardships. Some of them even go bankrupt. Now I want you to imagine the depth of the grief of those who are in a spiritual winter of depression. Imagine people going to one of these churches year in and year out, year after year after year, and they are spiritually empty. Why? Because the Word of God either watered down or twisted or undermined altogether. And they end up spiritually fruitless. Jude said, these people are dead twice. What does that mean? What does that mean? Well, they'll die physically like all of us. We're all going to die physically. But they will also die a second death. The Bible talks about the second death. That's a spiritual death. That is the eternal judgment and torment for eternity. And that is why the hidden rocks, the waterless clouds, the fruitless trees, but they're also foaming waves. You know, in the Bible, the non-believers are described as raging sea. For example, in the book of Isaiah 57:20 says, the wicked are like the tossing sea. There is no peace for the wicked, says the Lord. Now, if you have seen the aftermath of a storm on the seashore, oh my goodness, it is littered with debris. It is devastating. Now, these false teachers, with their soothing words and empty words, they're foaming waves. Their deception causes much of a spiritual wreckage. Others have to come in and pick up the pieces. Their hidden rocks, their waterless clouds, their fruitless trees, their foaming wild waves, but they're also like shooting stars. It's going to need some explanation, okay? I need to explain to you what these shooting stars are all about. Because when I was a boy, I remember in the heat of summer, sometimes we sleep on the roof garden in our building that my dad had, and I would lie there at night, and I see these shooting stars. We call them shooting stars. You know what I'm talking about? Now here you say, make a wish. When I was growing up, the culture says, it means that somebody died. I used to be petrified. What if that's my star? Now I'm watching. I'm going to die. It used to terrify me. Now, of course, we know now that they're not really stars at all. Because stars have orbits, direction and purpose. They're well organized. In fact, sea captains, in the old days at least, they used to use the stars for navigating of their ship and rely on their steady direction. But that's not what Jude is talking about. He's not talking about these stars in the orbit. These are what we consider today as asteroids. These so-called stars, They make a big splash, big flash, and then they disappear. You could never trust them, navigators or nobody else for that matter, couldn't trust them. And Jude is saying, listen carefully, please, I beg you, that these synthetic Christians are like the shooting asteroids. They are basically burned space chunk of rocks. They are hurled into the dark space. Like asteroids out of the orbit, they shoot out. They don't know where they're going. They are aimless. They are purposeless. They have no structure or definition. They're wild. They light up the sky and get the headline news, and everybody pays attention to them, then they disappear. They are constantly moving away from the light of the Word of God. And they don't just stop, they keep moving, keep moving, keep moving away. And that is why Jude said, the judgment of God is coming upon them. It's coming upon them. Look at verses 14 and 15. He said, Enoch, seventh generation from Adam, prophesied of these things, and he said, behold, the Lord is coming with many thousands of his holy ones to execute judgment on all of their ungodly deeds. Deeds which they have done in an ungodly way, and of all the harsh words ungodly sinners have spoken against the Lord. Let me tell you about Enoch. The Bible tells us only about two individuals who did not die the natural death and buried in the ground and so on. Two, Enoch and Elijah. They shed their physical body on the way as they're spinning up to the heavens and got into their heavenly body. Now for the believers, when we die, this tent falls and we don't need it anymore. It dies and is buried because 1 Corinthians 15, Paul said, God has prepared a heavenly body, a resurrected body, a body like Jesus's after the resurrection for us in heaven. And he said, we get clothed as soon as we die. We go into that heavenly body. The Apostle Paul said, absence from the body, presence with the Lord. Praise God. Can't wait for my day. Amen. Yeah, give God praise. If you want to read more about Enoch when you go home, it's Genesis chapter 5. You'll read about him. Enoch lived before the flood, seventh generation from Adam. Enoch then prophesied of these last days, the days of judgment. Verse 16. Jude said that these apostates follow their own evil desires. They flatter each other for their own advantage. And that is why these wolves in sheep's clothing will be severely judged. And that is why James said, don't be anxious to be teachers, brothers. Don't be anxious, because we are going to be judged much strictly than the average. So what is this prophecy of Enoch is all about? It's not talking about the judgment of the non-believers. That is different altogether. It's coming. It's coming. But he's talking about those who knew the truth and they turned their backs on the truth. Look at verse 16 again. These are the people who want people to feel good about their sins in the church. They want people to be comfortable in their sin in the church. If the mention of sin in the church is going to offend some people, we must not talk about sin. It's not about the non-believers' judgment. It's about those who knew the truth and they turned their backs on it. If talking about the judgment of God is going to offend people, let's not talk about judgment. Let's just not talk about it. I know even an evangelical church issued a memo to all their staff, never talk about judgment. It makes people feel uncomfortable. Uncomfortable for what? They'd rather be uncomfortable here instead of being uncomfortable in hell. They're hidden rocks. They're waterless clouds. They're fruitless trees. They're foaming waves. They're falling stars. They are subject to Enoch's prophecy, judgment. Enoch actually lived very close to the time of Noah. Remember Noah? How many of you remember Noah? Because I can tell you, so many of mega churches in America says, don't even talk about it. Don't talk about the flood. And look at the foolishness of the recent scientists are saying, actually, the flood had taken place. They left looking like fools. For 120 years, he warned people, the flood is coming, the flood is coming, the flood is coming. They mocked him, they jeered him, they made fun of him, they ridiculed him. It is no wonder, my precious friends, listen to me, it is no wonder that in Matthew 24:37, Jesus said, this is Jesus. If you say you don't believe the flood, you don't believe Jonah, you don't believe that, you are questioning the integrity of Jesus. Jesus said, as it was in the days of Noah, so will it be at the coming of the Son of Man. Amen. Selfishness, self-worship, self-focus is going to be the norm. And then he is going to show up. Today, faithful believers may be mocked by these apostates, but judgment is on its way. Judgment is on its way. The Bible tells us that when faithful believers see the signs of the return of Christ, far from fearing, far from worrying, they need to lift up their heads, for the day of redemption is drawing nigh. Hallelujah. Remember this. On the day of judgment, Jesus will be the presiding judge. He will be the presiding judge. And he said that on that day, he's going to honor those who honored him. He's going to honor us. Everyone who loved his appearing, everyone who loved his appearing will be honored on that day. And don't ever, ever, ever, ever, ever, ever forget that on that day, there are no jury of your peers. No loopholes in the law. No defense attorneys to defend you. No appeals. No higher court to appeal to. This is it. In fact, Revelation 19:11 and following, we are told, I saw heaven standing open, and before me was a white horse, whose rider is called Faithful and True. With justice he judges and makes wars. His eyes are like blazing fire, and on his head are many crowns. He has a name written on him that no one knows but he himself. He is dressed in a robe dipped in blood, and his name is the Word of God. The armies of heaven are following him, riding on white horses and dressed in fine linen, white and clean. Out of his mouth comes a sharp sword with which he will strike down the nations. He will rule them with an iron scepter. He treads the wine press of fury of the wrath of God. Here it comes again. God Almighty. On his robe and on his thigh, his name is written. King of kings and Lord of lords. Glory to God. Oh, my beloved friends, let everyone at the sound of my voice, the millions of people are watching us on Kingdom Sat and watching us around the world right now, everyone at the sound of my voice, please listen. Listen, especially those who maybe mistakenly think that we have a Jesus who's a sissy Jesus. Especially those who think that we have a milquetoast Jesus. Or we have a weak Jesus. That we still have a helpless babe in the manger. Please, please, please think again. Think again. Now, oh, to be sure, that on his first coming, he came in humility. But in his second coming, he's going to come with power and great glory. Amen. On his first coming, he came as a helpless babe born of the Virgin Mary in Bethlehem of Judea. But in his second coming, he will come on a white horse. On his first coming, he had nowhere to lay his head. But in his second coming, he will rule the nations. On his first coming, they spat on him. But in his second coming, he will rule with an iron scepter. In his first coming, they mocked him. But on his second coming, Everyone will tremble before him. On his first coming, he hung helplessly on the cross to pay for the judgment of every repentant sinner. But on his second coming, he will judge all who denied him and refused to receive him as the only Savior and Lord. In his first coming, he suffered and died. But on his second coming, all who have rejected him as the only way to heaven, they will suffer for all of eternity. In his first coming, they ridiculed him and put a crown of thorns on his head. But on his second coming, he's going to have many crowns on his head. On his first coming, Caiaphas and Pontius Pilate and everyone else who mocks him, even those who mock him today, and sat in judgment on him. But on his second coming, he will be the only judge on the bench. He will execute his judgment on all of those who are ashamed of him. And ashamed of his word, those who are embarrassed by his name, those who have denied the power of the cross, those who have preached mumbo jumbo and not the Christ, Jesus, the Messiah, those who have refused to contend for the faith once delivered, those who have accepted that all religions have truth in them, those who have preached that all the ways lead to God, those who have deceived and misled some of God's people. The question is this: where will you be on that day? Where will you be on that day?
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6: 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Are there any steps God's calling you to take? 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He's faithful, and He will never leave you. 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

A warm welcome to our program, Prophecy for Today, where we study biblical prophecy and its application to our daily life. It's a wonderful day to worship God. I'm William Steves. Let's pray. Dear Heavenly Father, as we come before you today, we rejoice in your grace and mercy to us. You have cleansed us from our sins by the blood of the Lamb. You have called us to righteousness by the work of the Spirit. And you have promised us eternity in the presence of your glory. I pray you would turn our eyes and hearts ever more towards you. And it's in Jesus' name that I come before you today. Amen.

Maranatha, friends, the Lord is coming. Revelation 15, 3 and 4. And they sing the song of Moses, the servant of God, and the song of the Lamb, saying, Great and marvelous are thy works, Lord God Almighty. Just and true are thy ways, thou King of saints. Who shall not fear thee, O Lord, and glorify thy name? For thou only art holy. For all nations shall come and worship before thee, for thy judgments are made manifest. As the judgments of God are poured out on the earth throughout the book of Revelation, we are periodically given glimpses into heaven itself, where we are permitted to see the redeemed throngs worshiping God. Listen again to these words about the workings of our wonderful God. Great and marvelous, just and true, thou only art holy. All nations shall come worship thee. Our God is a grand and glorious God. There is none like him, there has never been any like him, and there never will be any like God. Today's letter comes from Alberta. Our listener writes, This is just a short note to let you know that my sister and I pray for all of you that make this program such a joy to listen to. May God continue to uplift you and bless you all. Thank you, listener. Your timely encouragement and prayers are a blessing to us. You're listening to Prophecy for Today. I'm William Steves. The June edition of the Gospel Standard is available upon request. 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
1: Shall we pray? Father, we bow before Thee today and just come very humbly in Thy presence. We know that we need Thee more than ever, and I just pray right now that Thou wilt minister to the need of every heart and every life and every home. I pray for the many who are not saved, draw them to Thyself. In Jesus' name, amen. One great event that will take place in heaven after the rapture is the marriage supper of the Lamb. I read in Revelation 19:7-9, "Let us be glad and rejoice, and give honor to Him, for the marriage of the Lamb is come, and His wife hath made herself ready. And to her was granted that she should be arrayed in fine linen, clean and white, for the fine linen is the righteousness of saints. And He saith unto me, Write, blessed are they which are called unto the marriage supper of the Lamb." Now, from many passages of Scripture, we gather that the church is not only the body, but also the bride of Christ. Paul says in 2 Corinthians 11:2, "I have espoused you to one husband, that I may present you as a chaste virgin to Christ." And then when expanding the duties of husbands to their wives, he says, "Husbands, love your wives, even as Christ also loved the church, and gave himself for it, that he might sanctify and cleanse it with the washing of water by the word, that he might present it to himself a glorious church, not having spot or wrinkle or any such thing, but that it should be holy and without blemish." Ephesians 5. Then in Ephesians 5:31, "For this cause shall a man leave his father and mother," and certainly that's a part of the marriage, "and shall be joined unto his wife, and they too shall be one flesh. This is a great mystery, but I speak concerning Christ and the church." My, that will help us to understand something of the marriage supper of the Lamb. Now I want you to notice in this passage here in Revelation, there's the outburst of joy and praise. Verse 6, "As the voice of a great multitude, and as the voice of many waters, and as the voice of mighty thundering, saying, Hallelujah, for the Lord God omnipotent reigneth." The marriage is certainly immediately before the coming forth in judgment of the King of Kings and the Lord of Lords, and hence is on the eve of the world sovereignty of our Lord and His Christ. Then they cry, verse 7, "Let us be glad and rejoice, and give honor to Him, for the marriage of the Lord is come." Now the nuptials of the Lamb, therefore, excite the wondering adoration of heaven, of all the servants of God, and of them that fear Him, both small and great. Last of all, John is commanded to write, "Blessed are they which are called unto the marriage supper of the Lamb." The portion of the wife is as unique as it is incomparable. Even those who are invited to have fellowship with the joy of that day are pronounced blessed, and no wonder, for they are admitted to view the consummation of the desires of Christ, His joy in presenting to Himself her for whom He had died, and who made meet for her association with Himself, was now robed in the glory of God. It is therefore a day of unbroken joy, joy to the heart of God, joy to the Lamb and His wife, and joy to all who are permitted to behold this wondrous scene. But it is the Lamb Himself who attracts our gaze as the prominent figure of the day. It is called, as one has said, the marriage of the Lamb, not the marriage of the church or of the Lamb's wife, but of the Lamb, as though the Lamb was the one chiefly interested in that joy. The church will have her joy in Christ, but Christ will have His greater joy in the church. The strongest pulse of gladness that is to beat for eternity will be in the bosom of the Lord over His redeemed bride. In all things He is to have the preeminence, and as in all things, so in this, that His joy in her will be greater than hers in Him. For thee, His royal bride, for thee, His brightest, glorious shine, and happier still, His changeless heart, with all its love, is thine. My, praise God, what a wonderful scene it is. It's just marvelous to think that we have been redeemed by the Lamb. not anything good in ourselves, but now we're clothed in his righteousness. Isn't that wonderful? And you know, here at the marriage supper, we see the fruit of his love. If he still waits at the right hand of God, it is only that every one who is to be a part of the bride shall be brought in. All that the Father giveth me shall come to me, John 6:37. Isn't that wonderful? He has purchased, redeemed, all by the gift of himself. He will therefore keep his seat until the last of these is brought out of darkness into God's marvelous light. Then he will delay no longer, for the same love that moved him to give himself will impel him to go and receive his bride. My, what a wonderful picture it is. What a wonderful reality. Are you saved today? Are you really born again by the Spirit of God? Friend, you ought to be able to say yes if you're saved. And if you're not sure that you're saved, you don't have Bible salvation. God says very clearly that when we're saved, we have right now eternal life. And it's so good to know the Lord, whom to know is life eternal. We're here to help you. We're here to help you to get saved, to receive assurance of salvation, to grow in the Lord. You could write today for some literature. 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Our United States address, the People's Gospel Hour, Box 55862, Boston, Massachusetts, 02205. 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
4: If you think laughter isn't spiritual or that faithfulness to God means conformity to Christian stereotypes, then this program probably isn't for you. 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
3: Thank you, Matthew. Hi, Pete.
5: Hey.
3: How you doing?
5: Good.
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3: 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Or you can send your question to Key Life Network, Post Office Box 5000, Maitland, Florida, 32794. In Canada, it's Post Office Box 28060, Waterloo, Ontario, N2L6J8. And you can ask your question by email, steve@keylife.org. If you can help us financially, please do. If you can't, please don't. This is an expensive ministry, and I promise we'll squeeze every dime for the glory of God. And if you can help us, that means you help a whole lot of other people who can't. So be generous if you can, if you can't, say a prayer for us. Pete, speaking of prayer, lead us in prayer and we'll get to these questions.
5: You got it. Our Holy Father, what a joy to stop today and just thank you for who you are and how you have revealed yourself to us. We thank you for this week. We thank you for the work that we have, the people that are in our family, the people that are in our church family. We thank you even for the trials. You say, in everything give thanks, for this is God's will for you in Christ Jesus. And we even thank you for the trials that teach us to trust, that allow you to continue to get out of our life our sin and unbelief and continue to conform us to the image of our Savior. So we love you. We need you. Life's not easy for us, and we come to you with our needs as well. And so you know us, you know our listeners, you know every one of us by name and face. And Lord, you know those that need healing. You know those that need friendships, need forgiveness, need to see their blind spots. Lord, you know exactly what we need. And so we pray, Holy Spirit, that you would open our eyes and you would help us to receive your joy and comfort and ministry to us. And even this weekend, we pray that that ministry would come through our pastors and priests and teachers and leaders and worship directors. Lord, we pray that as our we go to church, that we would experience your grace in a fresh way and that you'd re-energize us for the week to come. So thank you for your goodness. We praise you, we honor you, and we commit this time of Q&A to you right now. In Jesus' holy name we pray.
3: Amen. Amen. Great. Pete, let's go to our phone lines.
6: Jesus didn't always heal everyone because he wasn't sent to everyone. He was only sent to the children of Israel at that time. We're under a new covenant now. Jesus was ministering under the law, and he said that the healing was the children's bread. So it was God's will for all of his children, the children of Israel, that time to be healed. Jesus healed all his children, all those at that time, and he does the same today because he's the same yesterday, today, and forever. He heals all those that come to him in faith. He said their faith made them whole. On most occasions, Jesus, when he healed someone, he didn't say he healed them. He said their faith healed them. There's not any occasion in Scripture where he didn't heal his children because it's the children's bread.
3: Now, I think Pete and I can understand what you're saying, and that's a legitimate point, but you're wrong. Jesus sometimes healed people that were not God's people, and sometimes he didn't heal people who were God's people.
5: Mm-hmm.
3: And you got to be careful, although, and I'm saying you're wrong, I'm not putting you down. That was a thoughtful question. But the problem with that is you get into trouble. You know, at some point, everybody who's listening to our voice on Key Life right now is not going to be healed.
5: Mm-hmm.
3: They're going to die. And they're going to assume, as somebody said, Rush Limbaugh said, assume room temperature. In other words, they're not going to be healed.
5: Mm-hmm.
3: And you got to be careful because you lay on people a problem that they can't solve if God decides not to heal them.
5: Mm-hmm.
3: Now, with all that being said, of course God still heals.
5: That's right.
3: Of course he uses our faith sometimes, and sometimes he doesn't use our faith.
5: Mm-hmm.
3: The guy that was healed in the early chapters of Acts didn't have a bit of faith. They just said, we don't have any money. He expected money.
5: That's right.
3: And Peter and John said, we don't have any money, but dance.
5: Yeah.
3: See how that works for you.
5: Yeah.
3: And there was no faith involved in that. So you got to be careful about giving absolutes because you can hurt people.
5: Oh, I love that. That's so good. What this friend of ours did is that he took an idea and imposed that on all of the data.
3: Yeah.
5: In Scripture about healing. And so, and then he backloaded his all that into it. And so, and you can't do that. And so what I encourage our listeners to do is read one of the Gospels. It doesn't matter which one, but just reread the Gospels and look at the people Jesus heals and how they get healed. And it'll support everything you just said, that there's no monolithic methodology of healing. It's a sign. Jesus healed to prove he was Messiah, God come in the flesh.
3: That's true.
5: That's the main reason he healed. And he didn't heal him. And now he did raise Lazarus from the dead.
3: Yeah.
5: But Lazarus died
3: didn't
5: again.
3: Have a lot of faith.
5: That's, I mean, yeah, Lazarus.
3: When you're dead, it's hard to have a lot of faith.
5: I'm right. Right. But then Lazarus died again.
3: Yeah, that's right. So he still had to die.
5: That's right. So we have to understand that it was primarily to illustrate and prove who Jesus was and what the healing. Yeah. And the early healings in the early church were for the same reason, to prove the gospel was real.
3: You know, one time I was invited to a public university in a religion course to talk about the theology of Paul.
5: Wow.
3: They said that Paul was not sexist, but Jesus was, or that Paul had said some bad things about women and Jesus had. And at any rate, I lectured for an hour on the subject. But the teacher, when I came, was crying. I said, young lady, why are you crying? And some Christians had told her that her son, who had juvenile diabetes, could be healed if she had the faith. And the way she had to demonstrate her faith was to withdraw the insulin from her son.
5: Oh.
3: Isn't that terrible?
5: Yeah. Yeah. Yeah.
3: And you know, she was caught. You know, her son could die if she withdrew the insulin. And it would be her fault if he wasn't healed, if she kept the insulin. And I told her, I said, you're fortunate you got somebody who knows what the Bible really teaches.
5: That's right.
3: And I said, listen to me. And I told her the truth, which is what you just said about that.
5: Oh, my goodness. And this makes healing an act of human willpower and faith. And now I will not deny that we do need to have faith when we pray. That's a big part of it. Whatever we're praying for, we have to have belief that God will answer the prayer.
3: That's true.
5: But healing is in a very unique category, as are other issues. I could have a lot of faith that I want that. I have believed that God will give me that job, but maybe that's not the job he wants me to have.
3: That's true.
5: Right? Yeah. We have to demand of God. Faith is not a magic element, a wand, or something we wave in God's face and say, you have to do this.
3: Good stuff. This is an email. Is it accurate to say that we are created earthly creatures and do not know exactly why our God allowed the fall?
5: Yeah,
3: we know why he allowed the fall, for his glory.
5: Ultimately for his glory.
3: Yeah.
5: Yeah. So we could say that. No, we know we know that big picture. We don't know all of the details
3: exactly.
5: of it.
3: Exactly.
5: But we do know that truth. Absolutely.
3: And I don't think sometimes we take that very seriously. You know, we have an anthropology that often is not biblical.
5: What do you mean by anthropology?
3: Study of humans.
5: Yeah.
3: And you know, there are two views. People are basically good and they make some mistakes, or they're basically bad and sometimes do some good things.
5: Mm-hmm.
3: And the Bible takes the second of those.
5: Mm-hmm.
3: And that's the result of the fall. We were talking about sin yesterday on our talk show with Michael Horton.
5: Mm-hmm.
3: And we were talking about when you see Christian sin. And he says he has a friend who always says when a Christian falls, my doctrine of sin covers that.
5: That's right. That's
3: that
5: right.
3: I thought that was a great statement.
5: That is.
3: And that's true.
5: It is.
3: The fall is a bad thing. And it's the reason we struggle. It's the reason we doubt. It's the reason we sin. Mm-hmm. One of the reasons. Mm-hmm. There are others.
5: Mm-hmm. And it's important to keep in mind that for most of the history of the church, people believed in sin, and they did believe that they were primarily sinners and needed God's grace every day.
3: Absolutely.
5: And it wasn't until the Enlightenment that we tended to say, well, no, we don't have that. We're not that bad.
3: Yeah. And look what happened as a result, guys. Well, we got to go. But thank you for spending this time with us. We love your questions, and you can ask yours by calling us anytime. Gotta go. Key Life is a listener-supported production of Key Life Network.

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1: A listener writes, Gary, my boyfriend is significantly older than I am. 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
2: A lot depends on how old you are. If you're 16 and he's 26, it has the potential of being a major problem because you're in two different worlds. But if you're 36 and he's 46, less potential for conflict because you're both in a similar stage of life. So for me, it's not the difference in age. It's whether you're talking about young age or whether you're talking about middle age or older age. Because at 16, you've got a lot of developing to do. High school, college perhaps, work, you're in a different world. A 16-year-old and a 26-year-old is in a totally different world. But a 36 and 46-year-old is in similar worlds. So to me, that's the issue.
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8: Well, you know, so many people search for identity, success, and approval in all the wrong places. But what happens when the very thing you've built your life on is taken away? Well, today's guest has lived that moment and shares how God can transform your deepest pain into a divine purpose. I love that. But before we get to that, joining me on the table is April Simon.
9: Hey there.
8: He does that, doesn't he?
9: He does.
8: He takes some of the darkest moments.
9: Yep.
8: And will bring us through it and then use it for good.
9: He does. And it doesn't matter where we've been. It matters, you know, what he's going to make us.

0: And what we do versus whose we are. I think that's where the problem lies. And so many young people are caught up in the things they're doing to fulfill them. And when that thing is gone, they're really lost. And so we have to find our identity in Christ and know that we're a daughter or son of the King, and there we can build.
1: It changes everything, doesn't it, Dorothy Newton?
2: It really does. It really, really
1: You're
2: does.
1: You're a daughter of the Most High.
2: Oh, yes, and I'm so happy and so grateful and so proud. I claim him daily.
1: Yes. Kendra Kelly Dean, this is a good subject to talk about, isn't it?
3: It's a good subject. I love what Rachel said. It's not what we do, but it's who we belong to.
1: Right.
3: And it's the same thing going back to April. I mean, everybody's already said so many great things. Mm-hmm. He can take anything. Nothing is too far gone. Nothing is ever wasted. He will take every piece of it and make it for his glory.
1: Mm-hmm. Well, you know, he's a pastor, theologian, and a bold voice helping this generation discover their identity in Christ. Please welcome Colby Meyer. Come on in, Colby.
4: Hi.
1: Everybody has their own little distinct wall. Colby's is slow and succinct as he walked in. You'll find out later that he was basketball player.
2: I know. Yes.
1: I figured he'd come in with a basketball or something. But anyway, welcome to the show, Colby. So glad that you're here today.
5: Yeah, thanks for having me. It's good
1: to be here. Well, you know, on the outside, Colby seemed to have it all until injury, loss, and a hidden internal battle brought everything to a halt. In that broken place, God met him powerfully. And today he reminds us that our true identity isn't found in what we do, but in who we belong to.
3: Amen.
1: That's what you said.
3: Yes.
1: Who we belong to. So let's go back. Growing up, tell us about it.
5: Yeah. So from the youngest age possible, I remember having a basketball in my hand. Mm-hmm. So my mom enrolled me in this program called Little Dribblers in Canada. it was the funniest thing. All these little, you know, four-year-olds running around with a basketball.
1: Little dribblers,
5: you know, we're just learning the fundamentals. Yeah. And I remember the first time I caught the basketball, I gave it to the opposing team. I had no idea what I was doing. Yeah, I was just, I don't know what I'm doing. But one of the guys, you know, the coaches there, he says, hey, have you ever heard of Kobe Bryant? You know, because my name was Colby.
3: Yeah.
5: And I was like, no, I didn't. Who is that? He's like, oh, man, you got to check him out. So I checked him out, and I was so amazed. I was like, man, this guy's got my name. I want to be just like him. So Kobe became my
1: muse. And you're in Canada.
5: That's right.
1: Because you're born in Canada.
0: Yeah, notice he said mum.
5: Yeah.
1: Yes, yeah,
5: I might say A a few times.
1: Yeah.
5: Comes out.
1: Okay, so you decided right then. But you really had a love of basketball pretty early on.
5: Yeah. It was part of my DNA. It was a part of my identity, really. Everything that I had been working towards, basketball was a part of it. And Christianity and Jesus wasn't really in my life until later on in my
1: So let's talk about where were your parents as far as kind of the God card, if you will.
5: Yeah. So they were raised in a pretty strict, conservative, fundamental Christian home. And I think they had a little bit of a spirit of rebellion growing up. Mm-hmm. And so they were like, you know, do we want to raise our kids like this, or do we want to give them a little bit more autonomy? Mm-hmm. And so being brought up, they definitely gave me a little bit more freedom. And I definitely ran with it.
0: Okay. Did you go to church growing up?
5: No.
1: But you did go to church on certain holidays.
5: Yes. So it was like Easter and Christmas with my grandparents, right?
1: You were that group.
5: Yeah. I was the Easter and Christmas
1: group. You were the Easter and Christmas group.
2: Church was
1: But now, your grandparents, however, were very godly.
5: Yes.
1: And they're going to come in the picture here in a minute.
5: Oh, huge.
1: But let's talk about, so you go through high school, you're still playing basketball, mm-hmm. you're doing great,
5: mm-hmm.
1: and you went on to play, like, for who and what? I mean, there were some great teams.
5: Yeah. So I played for the British Columbia Provincial Basketball Team, which is like the top 12 high school players in the province of British Columbia.
1: Uh-huh. Wow.
5: So played with guys like Kelly Olynyk, different NBA players, players who played professionally overseas. So a lot of my former teammates have gone on to have careers in the sport of basketball.
1: Right, and you were headed that way.
5: Yeah. I had a bunch of Division I.
1: Except if you have a grandmother and grandfather praying.
5: Yeah.
1: That's the difference, folks.
3: Mm-hmm.
1: You got grandma praying, go ahead and surrender. Just go. Is that right, Kendra?
3: All the way. Absolutely. Nothing beats the prayers of a grandparent.
5: Amen.
1: Okay, so, but then something happened.
5: Mm-hmm.
1: Tell us what happened.
5: So I had I remember we had a tournament in Las Vegas called the Main Event. And this is where all these Division I schools, scouts come out and they want to recruit and they have an eye on you. And me and my mom, we had sent out high school basketball highlight tapes to all of these different NCAA schools.

0: schools. And we went there and we sent our tapes out. And I remember the week before this tournament, we were doing a rebounding drill. And the ball went up on the backboard and I came down with it. And I went right on a teammate's ankle and tore all the ligaments in my ankle.
1: Right before the tournament.
0: Right before the tournament.
2: Wow.
0: And that just destroyed me. I mean, I was like, man, I had all these hopes and dreams to go on and play.
2: You had all the scouts there.
0: All the scouts were waiting for me, and they were excited. They're like, man, we love your tapes. We love what we're seeing. We just want to meet you in person.
2: And so what did the doctor say about it?
0: Well, they said, you got to sideline yourself for a good while. And so I remember feeling like, man, like I lost my opportunity. I lost my moment.
2: Right.
0: And so I remember sitting back at my teammate's house in Vancouver, BC, and I was doing the ice compression elevation thing and flicking through the channels.
2: The ice and the elevation.
0: Yep.
2: We all know about that. Did they do surgery?
0: No, nothing like that. Nothing like that. It was just a long-term recovery.
3: But that must have been so devastating. And here you are watching all your teammates play, and you're just sitting there on the sideline, just watching. It feels like your future is just kind of leaving you and your hopes and your dreams.
1: Is there no opportunity to just recover and then keep going?
0: There is, but I was a senior in high school. So this is your year you solidify.
2: You're gonna shine.
0: Exactly. You solidify those opportunities. And so I just felt like I couldn't see past this injury. And I remember just feeling really, really low in a dark place.
1: And you were sitting on the couch flipping the channels. What happened?
0: Yeah. So I was flicking through the channels and I came across the animation, the DreamWorks animation, Joseph, King of Dreams.
2: Okay.
0: And I had kind of heard that story before. I was familiar with the narrative, but I'd never seen it up close in person.
2: My favorite Bible character.
0: It's amazing. And seeing how, Joseph, I mean, his life went south really quick. You know, he was betrayed by his brothers, thrown into a pit, sold into slavery in Potiphar's household, falsely accused. And then God redeems his story.
2: Yes. Yeah.
0: And I remember thinking, if God can redeem Joseph's story, he can definitely redeem my little injury here,
2: Right. Because he probably went through even more than what you did.
0: I'm sure.
1: Read it all about, Mom.
0: That's right. So I'm thinking like, man, if God can do it for Joseph, certainly he can do it for me. He can redeem my story.
2: So you're having kind of that God conversation where your heart is open, right?
0: Yeah. Okay. And that for me was the first time where I read the Bible from front to cover that summer.
2: Wow.
0: And I remember thinking the words weren't just like, it wasn't just a text, an ancient text. It was like the words came to life for the first time and they read back to me, so to speak. They read me more than I read it.
2: Mm-hmm. And so from there, what happened?
0: So I was baptized, gave my life to the Lord Jesus.
2: Did you go to the grandparents' church?
0: I definitely did. Yeah.
2: And there were no young people there, hardly.
0: I was the only person under the age of 75. So I was the youth of the church.
2: Yeah.
0: But I'll tell you what, they loved me, they nurtured me, they were so loving and really showed me what the love of Jesus looks like.
1: Wow. What did your parents think when you started going to church? Because they had fallen away. What did it help reignite their faith?
0: So initially, they were very reticent. They were very skeptical.
2: What are you doing?
0: Yeah, we've done this path before, and you're going to church almost three times a week. You're going for midweek prayer. You're going for Bible study. You're going on the weekend.
2: What's wrong with you?
0: They're like, have you lost your vision for?
2: Is this your mom's grand? What, your mom's parents or your dad's parents?
0: This is my dad's parents.
2: Your dad's parents.
0: My Omi and Opa.
2: So he knows they're involved in this process too.
0: Oh, yeah.
2: Because they're like, come son, let's pray together.
0: Yeah, that's right. And my Omi, she was the first one to tell me. She actually just passed away this last year.
2: I'm
0: very close to her, 94 years old.
2: And very close to your grandfather.
0: Yes. And she was the first one to tell me when all this was happening. She says, Kobe, you know what's happening in your life right now? She says, this is the work of the Holy Spirit.
2: Yeah.
0: Like the Holy Spirit is moving on your heart right now. That's what it is. And I was like, no way. I want whatever this is, I want more of it.
2: Yeah. Yes.
0: I want to be filled with the Holy Spirit. I want to be filled with this power.
2: So what happened?
0: So I gave my life to the Lord and received the Holy Spirit in my senior year.
2: So what was that like? Because a lot of people watching don't even understand that there's salvation, free gift, the most important decision you'll ever make for eternity. And then getting baptized, and then filled with the Holy Spirit. What was that like?
0: It was like all my former ambitions and dreams, like, weren't on the pedestal that I'd placed them before.
2: Yeah.
0: It's like all my motives and desires, like, he renewed my desires. Like, things that I formerly had no desire for, he gave me a desire for. And the things that I once loved, I'm like, I don't want anything to do with anymore. So it was like my entire orientation of my life changed. And people around me saw that. They were like, what's going on? Mm-hmm. Like, you know, why aren't you like as enthusiastic about playing the game of basketball? Like, why aren't you as gung-ho as you used to be? And I was just like, man, I can't help it. Like, what God is doing in me.
2: It's kind of like when Jesus becomes Lord of your life, and he's your identity. And then he's got Dorothy, the basketball is going to come back here in just a minute.
4: God has to lay the foundation so that whatever happens in the future, you can surely depend on him.
0: That's right.
4: It's getting good.
1: Wait, but what old desires did he reignite in your heart?
0: So, I mean, the desire for prayer. Desire for his presence. Like, I would just sit at his feet for hours in prayer. And I'm like, I would never have done that. You know, I always had to be doing something. I always had to be working on something. But I was just like, I just wanted to spend time with him.
2: Yeah.
0: And that was such a reigniting of, you know, even that nominal Christianity growing up. It came back to life.
5: I think it's interesting that you go from not knowing God and then you go to prayer like that. And I think probably people watching can't even relate to that. So how do you go from not knowing God, you're transformed, you've given your life to God, to now wanting to pray?
0: Yeah, it's such a weird experience, right? Mm-hmm. It's like, you know, the Holy Spirit does things in us that we can't even imagine.
2: That's right.
0: And it's certainly not us, right? We're like, you know, God, I'm just here. I just want more of you. And so all these things, these desires began to stir up in me. And there was a youth pastor who told me right around this time, he's like, Colby, have you ever considered like ministry? Like, you love to serve people. You love to, you know, shepherd people. You love the word. Say, ever considered this? And I said,
2: had you?
0: No. Okay. I wanted to be a professional basketball player. Number one. Number two, my backup plan B was be a physical therapist or work with athletes, you know, do something like that. Kinesiologist. So this was nowhere in the cards for me.
2: Yeah.
0: And I was like, you know what? I'm going to pray about that.
2: Yeah. That's so good because, you know, salvation prepares us for eternity, but our surrender to God and allowing the Holy Spirit to lead and guide us changes everything for our position on earth and what we think, Kendra, we're going to do with our life.
6: Right.
2: Sometimes the Lord has a totally different plan.
6: Oh, yes.
2: And it's always the best plan.
6: Yes.
2: Yeah. Like, it's not going to be a bad plan, but in your mind, you can just have plan A, plan B.
6: Yeah.
2: But God has something so much better.
6: Yeah.
2: Okay, so tell us how we go into being in ministry and playing basketball.
0: Yeah, so this pastor really encouraged me. He's like, man, I really see this calling on your life, and I think you're a good communicator. You can preach the word, and you love people. You love serving people. So he's like, you know, study theology maybe. Go, you know, consider that and just kind of test that out a little bit and just see what that's like. so he really encouraged me to go study the Bible. Mm-hmm. And so I got a basketball scholarship to study in Alberta. At a Bible college in Lacombe, Alberta, in the middle of nowhere.
2: Wow.
0: Right? This is like the most isolated part. It's like 2 hours north of Calgary. It's in the middle of nowhere. And so I studied theology there, and the head coach of my basketball team was a pastor.
2: Oh.
0: Yeah.
2: Wow.
0: Yeah.
2: Look how that worked out.
0: And he's like, I have a ministry. He's like, you want to play basketball and work at my church?
2: Wow. Yeah.
0: And so I said,
2: how cool is that? Was he shocked when he saw you play?
0: Yeah,
2: he was like, thank you, Jesus,
0: for
2: sending Kobe.
0: Well, he recruited me pretty hard. He was in that crew. So,
6: you know, what is amazing is how God strategically positions people in our lives. So he positioned you in this school where your coach was a minister. I mean, that is just the hand of God.
2: It's incredible.
6: Placing people.
2: And you still got to play basketball and probably be the hero, right? A lot of times in those games.
0: Mm-hmm. Yeah. Yeah. So it was amazing. It was a small school, but the school spirit, like they were very, ooh, you know, it was a basketball school and they had a lot of players from the South that came up from Louisiana, Alabama. They had recruited.
2: So he recruited. So, yeah.
0: Oh, they recruited. It was a good team. Like it was a very good team. Yeah. So we were able to compete on a high level too. So
2: then there was another accident that happened.
0: Yeah.
2: So you just get through that other.
1: No,
2: and
1: not another one.
0: Yeah, another one. There's like the story. Kind of like Joseph, right?
2: Oh, yeah.
0: Progressively. Just getting worse.
6: Now you're in the pit.
2: Now you're in prison. Okay. Yes. Yeah. Tell us what happened.
0: Yeah, so it was about 2 years of playing the game in Alberta, and I was on a fast break in a game. So I caught the ball on a fast break, and I took two dribbles and went up to dunk it all alone. And some guy on the other team ran through my legs when I was up in the air. And I went, boom, flat on my back.
2: Oh.
0: Fractured my C7, T1, and T3 vertebra.
6: And is that your neck?
0: Yes.
6: Okay.
0: Yep. That's like the
2: that's
0: the
2: hurting
0: upper
2: me right now.
5: I know.
2: Yeah.
1: Wait, you've been paralyzed?
0: Yeah, absolutely. Absolutely.
1: So it's a miracle that like you're fine today.
0: Yeah, yeah. The fact that I'm walking and able to move is a gift that I don't take lightly.
2: So were you rushed to the hospital, I guess?
0: And yeah, yeah. Like our whole bench cleared because they were like, that's a dirty play. So there was like, you know, a bunch of commotion. I was just trying to breathe. I couldn't even get air in my lungs.
6: Oh, man.
2: Oh, my goodness.
0: Yeah. And I remember just like seeing everything went black, you know, so everything just went dark around me. And I was
2: you were
0: like,
2: thinking, Lord, am I coming home?
0: Yeah, yeah, that's exactly right. I was like, is this it? Mm. And then the lights slowly began to come back and they rushed me to the hospital. Went back to another hospital. They didn't have the right equipment at that one, so I was going back and forth. Mm. And then finally, they did the CT scans and X-rays, and they're like, "Okay, here's the diagnosis. You know, everything's stable. There's stable fractures, so we don't have to worry about, you know, spinal cord damage or anything like
2: Which
0: that."
2: Which was a miracle.
0: Miracle. Yeah. Miracle.
2: Like they didn't move.
0: No.
2: Like something held them in place.
0: Yeah. Mm. And so they're like, "This is, you know, you're going to be in a neck brace for the next 6-7 months."
2: Oh.
0: Yeah. So for someone who is so active, always my entire life from a young age, to be in a neck brace, unable to move, unable to like, you know, release.
2: Rachel, you can't imagine that.
1: No.
2: That's just, I mean.
1: Feel trapped.
0: Yes, exactly.
6: So how did God use that?
0: Well, that for me was my first real experience with anxiety and depression.
6: Okay.
0: Even as a Christian.
6: Okay.
0: So there was like just a lot of isolation. It was the middle of winter, no sunlight, like all these different things were in play. And I remember just feeling very isolated, alone, not able to, you know, release my stress through the game of basketball.
6: Right.
0: And I think it revealed to me all of my like unhealthy coping habits that I had kind of formally developed to help me cope. Those things were kind of taken away.
2: Like and what?
0: Well, I think the game of basketball, number one, just
6: being
0: athletics.
6: Being active.
0: Yes, being active.
2: Just being able to jump up and run wherever you wanted to go.
0: Exactly. And then number two, I think having certain ways of thinking that were not healthy ways of thinking, like destructive thought patterns, that God was, of course, trying to renew in me, but I had not yet gotten to the point where I recognized that they were an issue.
2: Could you walk with the neck brace?
0: Yeah, I could walk.
1: How did your anxiety manifest and how did you overcome that?
0: So the anxiety was really just rumination about like the future, about what would happen next. And I had all these thoughts of worry and fear.
6: What ifs.
0: And it was very similar to when I had that ankle injury, but this was more like isolating, obviously, and less mobility. So I just had a lot of rumination about like, you know, what is the future going to hold? Am I going to recover from this?
6: Well, I'm probably thinking, is there a future?
0: Yeah.
2: And at this point, your mom and dad have come back to the Lord, right?
0: Yeah. The mom and dad are like coming back to church and they're like more interested in like what I'm doing and more interested in like, okay, what's this, you know, faith journey that he's on, and almost revitalized their faith in a lot of
6: ways. That's great.
0: Yeah.
2: So what was it that really pulled you out? Was it something your dad said?
0: Yeah. My dad said something that was extremely powerful. You know, he took me aside and he said, Colby, he's like, I know that what you're going through right now, like this isn't the end. This isn't what God has for you in the end. And he spoke just a words of a father over me.
2: Because he'd been raised that way.
0: Yeah, he had
2: like
0: been raised.
2: Like he knew
0: the
2: God that your grandfather served.
0: Yeah.
2: So when he came back to the Lord, all that was kind of reignited, like you said.
0: Yeah, exactly.
2: And he was like, my son needs me.
0: Mm-hmm.
2: And so what did that do for you and the anxiety and stuff?
0: I think just it really gave me the hope that there is light at the end of the tunnel.
2: Yeah.
0: And I think sometimes it gets so dark in our lives that we can't envision the future because everything just seems in chaos in front of us. Mm-hmm. And we can't see that light at the end of the tunnel. And so he really just spoke a word that really gave me the belief that God would get me through on the other side.
2: You're going to get through this.
3: Mm-hmm. Was there a season where you had to retrain your thoughts? Because you're sitting there, you're alone, no distractions, basketball's gone. Mm-hmm. And so you are trapped with all of those thoughts, which I think created the anxiety, right? Mm-hmm. And so now you're like, okay, I have to retrain my brain. Mm-hmm. The scripture, take all thoughts into captive.
0: Yeah, yeah.
3: What did that look like for you? How were you trying to retrain yourself in order to think there is a hope and a future for me?
0: Yeah, I think it's like number one, like recognizing like those thoughts that come from the enemy. Yeah. Like recognizing the lies that we believe every single day that we don't even realize like half the time we believe them or aware of them.
3: Yeah.
0: So it's like, okay, God, give me the awareness to recognize the thoughts that aren't from you, right? To recognize the thoughts that come from the enemy to steal, kill, and destroy. And so it starts with that awareness. Mm-hmm. And then number one, like you said, replacing those thoughts, taking them captive and subjecting them to Christ.
3: That's good.
0: It's like, God, like, this is not from you. I'm handing this over to you. Mm-hmm. Help me replace it with from you, right?
2: Replace what would be something that you'd replace it with? You're taking a thought and taking it captive. What would you replace it with? The word of God?
0: Yes, exactly. So, for example,
2: no weapon formed against me is going to prosper.
0: Exactly.
2: Yeah.
0: Exactly. Like, who am I? That's the question that a lot of us ask, you know? I am what I do, or I am what my career path, or I am what I, you know? Mm-hmm. And it's like, no, you are not what you do. You are a son and daughter of the Most High.
3: That's good. Exactly.
0: You are chosen, called, and highly favored despite anything that's going on in your life. And so it's just constantly bringing your mind back to that place of God's spoken word over your life.
2: How long before you recovered and were able to take that off?
0: It was about 6-7 months.
2: Oh, I'm so glad. Aren't y'all glad?
5: Oh, yeah.
2: I'm just feeling it right now.
0: Yeah.
2: So,
0: when I got out, I was doing a lot of this.
3: You know? Oh, I'm sure.
0: I wasn't able to move anything.
2: Yeah. And so then you're back into ministry. And God just begins to open doors.
0: Yeah.
2: Did you feel his presence when you were trapped in that neck brace?
0: I did. Even with all of those feelings, the comfort of knowing that even in that place, that God is with me.
2: Yeah.
0: You know, he's with me even till the ends of the age. Mm-hmm. And that's really what got me through, was just knowing his presence is with me and that he is going to lead me out on the other side.
2: At some point, your beloved grandfather goes on to be with the Lord. That was hard for you.
0: Yeah. That was very difficult because, you know, we had developed such a close relationship and especially like almost like a spiritual father because I'd always go to their house and we'd read the scriptures together and pray together. That wasn't the custom in my home.
2: Right.
0: So going to their place, it was always like a solace. It was always like, I know that the Holy Spirit's going to be at the center of everything we do. And so we had a very special relationship.
2: That's awesome. Mm-hmm. I wonder if you take a moment, Kobe, for someone who's watching right now who doesn't know the Lord and just give them just a few words of encouragement and pray the prayer of salvation. Let us repeat after you. Mm-hmm. Give them an opportunity to receive Jesus.
0: Yeah, absolutely. So if you're someone that is really beginning to become more open to the faith, and maybe you've kind of disregarded God or he hasn't been at the place in your life where he needs to be, I want to encourage you right now that God is more than able to revolutionize your life, to change your mindset. Maybe you've been struggling with thoughts of despair, thoughts of fear, thoughts of worry. When you let God in, he will renew all of those things and he will make you new, just like he made me new. So I want to pray with you right now. Lord Jesus.
7: Lord Jesus.
0: We just thank you, God, for your Holy Spirit.
7: We thank you, God, for your Holy Spirit.
0: And we recognize that we are sinners.
7: We recognize that we are sinners.
0: And we want to turn from our sinful ways.
7: We want to turn from our sinful ways.
0: Jesus, you died the death that we deserve to die. But you rose again on the third day. And I accept you as my personal Lord and Savior. Amen.
2: Amen. You know, it's just that simple. And it is the most important prayer that you could pray. I'm so excited. Those of you that are praying, maybe some of you that are maybe the Lord has been dealing with you and you knew God once, but you kind of strayed. and he's calling you back home. That was for you today. So you be encouraged today, because there are some doors that God's going to open at, on the other side of this prayer when you surrender your heart and life to God. Well, we are out of time, but I want you to remember this. God wants to meet you in your pain, to heal you and restore your peace. No matter how dark this season feels, he isn't distant. He isn't absent. He's right there with you. He's ready to lead you into restoration, true identity, and the incredible purpose he has for your life. Some of you say, well, you don't know what I've done. Where I... No, the prayer erases everything. Do you realize that? He died for your sin. And so when you invite him in and you repent, you say, God, I'm sorry, forgive me, come into my heart, then it goes into the sea of forgetfulness. And he will never remind you of those past sins, okay?
6: Amen.
2: So you're forgiven. So remember that. But if you did pray that prayer with Colbia, I wish that you would call in, because we want to send you the Gospel of John. Absolutely free. It's a great place to start in the Word of God. And we want you to get a Bible and begin to read, find a church. I'm just telling you, everything is about to change when you understand that God has eternal purpose for you. And he has purpose for you here on this earth. And maybe some of you haven't even walked into all your purpose yet. Well, like I said, it's never too late. So I'm excited for you. But I want to thank Colby for joining us. To know more about his ministry, visit ColbyMeyer.com. 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By the way, ladies, he's single. Just really cute. Okay. All right. Thank you, ladies. We'll see you next time. Bye-bye for today.
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9: Hi, I'm Dr. Doug Weiss, and for over 40 years as a licensed psychologist, I've helped countless individuals heal from life's deepest hurts and challenges. And here on Healing Time, you won't just hear powerful testimonies. You'll be equipped with practical steps and biblical tools to walk in real, lasting freedom in Christ. Today, we are going back into a very well-received topic, and that is finding Mr. Right. In helping women of any age navigate the process of finding the right spouse. Today, I want to first talk to the men in our audience, especially those of you who have the honor and the privilege to be called father by a girl, by a young woman. I'll never forget when my Adassa was born. I mean, she was, you know, this big. And when I held that little girl, I had so many emotions run through my masculine soul. If you're a dad, you know exactly what I mean. And this is one of those experiences that women don't have like we have. We have them differently. And no one can take that from us. Because when we're a dad, we feel it the moment we hold that baby little girl. And I wanted to love her so dearly, protect her from whatever could happen to her and provide for her so she could have any dream that she wanted to pursue. And you felt the same way. These feelings stayed in my heart as she grew in each stage of life. I vividly remember her being a teenager, and I heard that song the first time called Butterfly Kisses, about how a little girl becomes a woman and you give her hand to another man who you hope has the same feelings and heart of love and protection that you do and provides for her as you do. I remember I just pulled over and cried. Because I felt the privilege and the honor of that. And it so touches me to be a dad. I had prayed for her husband for many years before she met him. It was that important to me to have the Father God involved in her process. Although she was wise, I know from what I do as a counselor for now 40 years, counseling mostly Christian males, not men, selling what they are not to women, not living it, creating decades of pain for women, who is somebody's daughter. I know I counseled them for decades, looking into their eyes as a tragedy went through their life and they realized they were a casualty of a Mr. Wrong. I did not want that for my daughter at all. And I am sure as a man, you do not want that for your daughter either. That is why I created Finding Mr. Right, with 38 chapters and a 200-page workbook. Men, this is a class. You can do it with your daughter. Your wife can do it with your daughter. She can do it by herself, okay? She can work through this, and you all can have a better perspective of the dating process. And if you're a mom, go ahead and start this at a church, because you're responsible for the women in your church. Help them not be carnage, but to be blessed in the dating process. And I want every dad to know he gave his little girl, I mean, the absolute best information for the most important and most impactful decision she will make for herself. She'll make for your family, because they're going to be your grandchildren. So you want them to stay together their whole life, okay? I am personally tired of our Christian girls getting damaged in the dating process because the men won't protect them and the women won't educate them. And nobody is actively educating them on the whole dating process to make it intelligent. So I want to get a couple things done today. But my heart's hope is every church has a Finding Mr. Right class. And if there is not one, that you will be the solution for that. You'll start one, and all of our little girls will be better off. I want to live in a world where, at least in the church, we're equipping women for this dangerous process. They have no idea what they don't know. I tell it to clients all the time. When you know what you don't know, you're a lot better off. And I've been working for almost 40 years with great Christian women who picked Mr. Wrong, who needed to grow up in their 50s and 60s, causing suffering for their wife and their daughters and their sons for decades. I think we as a church can have different results than the world. And I want you to be part of that solution. Now, this is coming from a father's place. For all our daughters to be the best and smartest at dating and to be able, in the short order, to know whether she is with a boy, a man, are a man of God. These are three different creatures who all happen to be male. But being male does not make you a man or a man of God. And every dad, every man knows exactly what I'm talking about. For me, I wanted my daughter to have the best, and that is the man of God. This topic is so important to the Father God. Can you imagine him being in heaven and watching his little girls in his church being ravaged, inappropriately used, lied to, as he sees the secrets that a man has in his life as he's dating your daughter? How he wishes he could protect her, how he wishes he could equip her, but he gave that responsibility to you. And he gave it to me to help you help her so that she doesn't find herself in a backseat, in a place where she's not protected, not having the right information, not knowing how to get out of situations, not even knowing what to do with all this online stuff. I mean, you know, if you're a dad, we had to do it the hard way. We had to actually go, you know, meet the girl, talk to her, get to know her a little bit. Now they live in a world with a click. There's a portfolio of 50 guys who want to date her, supposedly. And she doesn't know anything about them other than what they look like. And you and I know as men, what we look like doesn't matter a bit as to who we are, but they don't. And so we need to be kind of the watchman on the wall, protecting the ladies and the girls in our church. And pastors, the divorced women and the widow women, they need to be protected by you. Giving them this course, you can have a clear conscience that you're doing the best to protect those women. Those widows are your responsibility. Okay, with the word of God, they're your responsibility as a father in the church to make sure that they're educated. So pastors, pick an older woman, pick a mature woman in her 30s or 40s, and have her do this course for herself and for all the women in your church. I mean, this could easily be a weekend conference. All you need is a big screen, a video, and get the workbooks. And these ladies will get in huddles, and they will have life-changing experiences. I want the Father God to be pleased with how you, as a father and as a pastor, are equipping, intentionally equipping young women and older women who are divorced or widowed. Because we know probably half of the people are being divorced, right? So we know that we need to equip them. They didn't know how to do it right the first time, or they found a Mr. Wrong, and they were a really good girl. I can't tell you how many, I've at least met 1,000 really good Christian women who married Mr. Wrong because she didn't know what to ask, didn't know how to protect herself, and she found herself in decades of disaster. We can do better. We can prevent this. We can heal this. We can set our women apart. We can set them up for success instead of failure. That is this father's heart, and that is this father's heart, is that we set our girls up to be successful in the most dangerous process they're going to do, which is trying to navigate dating, discovering a human heart, to find out if they're lying or not, and to make a choice to build a life together with someone who actually is a man of God, not a boy who calls himself a Christian. We can do better, and we're going to do better if you get into ministry and you open your home, your heart, your office, your church, and we start helping ladies find Mr. Right the most intelligent way possible. And I can tell you, this 4 or 5 hour course is definitely going to help. So thank you so much for listening to this father's heart, to your father's heart, to do something.
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9: Thanks for staying with us on this topic that's so crucial for women, and that is finding Mr. Right. I know here at Healing Time, we are dealing with the real struggles of Christians in real situations, in real life, in real time. We're not preaching at you, but rather equipping you to be better ministers to the real life issues that face you, your family, and your friends. Today's absolutely no different as we talk about finding Mr. Right. Today, we're going to grapple with what women believe about the dating process. Now, this is a big idea as it relates to dating, and that is to hunt or to be hunted. Sounds dramatic, sounds like a great movie, right? Women tend to believe in one of these ideas with all of their hearts as it relates to finding their future husband. So I want to cover each of these ideas as we walk through this, because if you can discover what you believe, you can decide if you want to believe it, if that belief is helping you, or if you want to change the belief. Because being made in the image of God, we can evolve, we can change, we can grow. And being exposed to something, I can tell you in my life, being exposed to either a lie or a truth, both have helped me significantly. Because what I believe is where I will go, I will behave, and I will become. So let's talk about this idea to hunt. Now, this woman believes she is responsible for defining the basics about her future mate. Okay? Which, if she gets finding Mr. Right, I actually give you a whole grid. It helps a whole lot. But she doesn't give the responsibility to the male. She gives it to herself. She is to locate where this type of man might be. And may I suggest he's in church. If he's not in church and he's not serving in church, he's definitely not at the bar. He's definitely not at a dance club. He's definitely not in a social setting where you don't know what's going on with him. But she decides, now, where am I going to look for him? Okay, she seeks out such men of God. Now, notice I'm saying men of God. I'm not saying boys or men, because she's already decided she wants a man of God, because he's the best male there is. He's the new creature male, and that's the best one to marry. Girls, I'm telling you, that's the best one to marry. He's under the authority of Christ. He's serving a local church. Anyway, she is willing to initiate and have a vetting process for a potential partner. Okay? She doesn't mind finding out that he's such and such and talking to him and encouraging them to get together. She doesn't mind. We talked in an earlier show about having a mentor couple and having that set up. She's on top of this stuff. She wants to be proactive because she's hunting for the man who she is going to marry. Okay, she's not willing to do all the work in the relationship, okay? She expects him to have at least equal effort towards her. And she's looking at them going, wait a minute. I've initiated 3 days. He hasn't initiated any. This guy's not, he's not going to work. I don't want to be carrying dead weight for the next 40, 50 years of my life. He doesn't know how to reciprocate. Oh my gosh, he's an absorber. And she's like, wow, I'm glad I realized that in the first couple months so I didn't give him my heart, my life, my body, my soul, my kids. She's evaluating how much is going back and forth. Now, she might definitely incorporate the wisdom of others in her decision process. That would include her spiritual mentors, her mentor couple, her dad and mom, people she respects, okay? She would hold herself accountable in the process. And I mean accountable. What's going on physically? What's going on emotionally? What's being said? What's being done? So that she can present herself with purity. And she can tell him, you're going to be accountable to these people. So you don't get to do this. We don't make this decision together. We'll talk to this couple before we make this decision. Her decision to progress is more principle-based than emotional-based. She's like, you know what? I'm not doing X, even if it's a kiss, until this. A certain amount of time, we've gone through certain stuff. It's not like, oh, I feel the moment. She's principle-based in the way she's approaching it. She identifies why she's moving forward in a relationship. If we're going from hands to kiss to etc., she has identified why. It's not like, oh my gosh, it was such an accident, I can't. No, we don't have accidents in our culture. Okay, if you're staying up late and you're in his apartment, you're setting yourself up for failure. But someone who's hunting has a more intelligent process. She might test her assessments during the relationship. I'm going to ask him about this. I'm going to challenge this. I want to see how he does in admitting he's wrong. I'm going to see how he does if I have a feeling. Does he hear me? Or am I just like talking to someone who's not going to be there for me? Okay. How she thinks about him has more weight than how she feels about him. I need to repeat that. Okay. How she thinks about him has more weight than how she feels about him. Now, right now, I know I'm messing with some ladies because they're like, oh, I feel your feelings are the most deceptive thing you possess. They're real. They're true. And they can be heard and be validated. You do not make decisions on feelings. Feelings are not truth. Truth is a person. His name is Jesus. Feelings are not truth. Okay. So she's able to look at the attraction, but it's subjected to the principles. Does he fit the man of God grid? Because if he doesn't, it doesn't matter what feelings you have. You're building a life on a faulty foundation. And someone who's in the hunter process is looking for the firm foundation. Okay? And this woman tends to set the pace for boundaries physically. She's, no, we're not doing this. We're not doing that. You need to understand, first date, this is not happening for you. So if that's your agenda, go ahead and end it right now. She's clear on who she is, what she wants, and where she's going. That's someone who's hunting for Mr. Right. Okay, and she's the person who would probably buy this course and go through it more than once because she wants to make sure she's doing the best thing for her kids before she has them. The other woman believes with all of her heart that they are to be hunted. She believes she is to be found by a man like she's some like little jewel in the dirt, right? A man must be attracted to her, to her person, or to her beauty. A man must initiate the relationship for it to start. He leads the entire relationship. When you get there, he leads the sexuality of the relationship. And that's dangerous left to a man for sure. The word of God should be what leads that, not a man or a woman, okay? The word of God. Emotions are given a higher priority than principles. How she feels is going to determine what she does or how fast this relationship goes. She often prioritizes evaluating him and rarely involves other opinions over her own. Oh, it's what I think about him. I think he's wonderful. I think he's caring. I think he's great. I think he's cute. Instead of asking someone, saying, what do you think? Well, he doesn't have a job. So what are we doing? He's supposed to provide for you. See, they won't ask other people their opinions. She is more likely to believe what he says than to evaluate his behavior. She's a lady in waiting to be found. That's her storyline. She might be looking for how he benefits her rather than how she is to benefit him. Only you can tell if you believe you're hunting for a spouse or you're waiting to be found. But it would be best if you evaluated what you believe. Now, believe your past behavior to tell you where you have been on these ideas, and then actively choose which you want to believe. That is the truth as to how you behave. A woman should hunt or be hunted, then evaluate this belief. Choose actively how you want to go towards the dating process. Proverbs talks about, as a man, and I would say a woman, thinketh in her heart, so is he, so is she. The thoughts you have about dating, if they're not based on principles and the Word of God, they can be emotional. You want to choose this process, and you're a free agent in this process. You can choose to be any way you want to be, but at least look at the options here. In Finding Mr. Right, I have women work through a workbook to fine-tune the ideas and the paradigms that they believe about dating. Okay, we want to be able to know what we think. It's so important that a woman ask herself many questions in the process of dating if she's going to get better results in that process. Because my experience as a therapist for almost 40 years is one bad idea can lead to many bad choices and have a significant amount of consequences that affect her and her family for a very long time. So let's do better. Finding Mr. Right is a several-hour course training women how to find their mate. There's nothing like it anywhere. You need to have this if you're a woman who's single, never married, divorced, widowed, whatever your situation, and get some women around you. Do this as a group. Every church needs a minister of Mr. Right, okay? You be that minister where you are so that women's lives can be changed, transformed, and live happily ever after. Thank you so much for continuing to watch this topic about finding Mr. Right. In the Old Testament, they were given very specific instruction to only marry an Israelite. They were not to intermarry at all. Even the kings were not allowed to do this. I want to go through a scripture with you you might not be that familiar with. 1 Kings 11:2. Here it is. They were from nations about which the Lord had told the Israelites, you must not intermarry with them, because they will surely turn your hearts after their gods. Nevertheless, Solomon held fast to them in love. I want to get into the chapter in Finding Mr. Right called Where Do You Look? Where do you look to find Mr. Right? Until the last maybe 15, 20 years, dating was limited primarily to geography. You would date those who live within a reasonable distance of you. You would decide what local places reflect your values, the church you go to, the gym you go to, the social, the political, the interest activities. You would hunt or be hunted in these locations and be open to spontaneous meetings that could happen anywhere. However, today with the internet, you can meet, date, and fall in love or lust, like or love, with anyone in this country or any country in the world. This electronic world opens up endless ways to meet, from hookup sites, which are very dark and evil, dating sites, which can be fraught with all kinds of issues, single meetups, okay, all kinds of Facebook groups, lots of ways to meet people online. You don't have to go through the complexity of risking a meeting. You can just check a like and follow, stay typing, and voila, you're in a relationship. I mean, for me, that's kind of, it's interesting, all right? And for anyone my age, probably like, wow, that's interesting. I'd like to at least look at them, right? Okay. They are way more negative than positive to online relationships, although I know it is part of what's going on, and it's with us probably for the end of time. I've had so many couples that met this way that learned much more about this person once they were married, and it caused so much pain. Traditional dating allows you to see how they spend their time, whether you are physically attracted, about their family, how they interact with them, their values, how physically active they are, and much more able to walk through conflict. That it's not a bunch of words on the screen. It's the dialogue, the tone. You can hear things that words don't tell you. You get to know them on their bad days, not just what they post and their great food pictures and their cat picture and how happy they are on this bridge and this garden. You get to be with them in real time. You get to know their moods and how they deal with the pressuring for sexual behavior, how affectionate they actually are, their social media habits, which really, I'm telling you, if they got a lot of social media habits, they're going to lack skills. Research shows us that. Okay, if you're one of those people on social media a lot, please do something for Jesus with that time. It's not helping you. That's a whole nother topic you can watch. I think we called it media addiction, and it's on the website. You can get to know their hobbies and so much more. Online, you get to know the image they present, a picture of them on a good day, bits of pieces of who they are, and you often don't get feedback from the other people that are around them, which is so important in dating. You don't get to talk to their pastor, their friends, or their family until you're already sold on this person. There is often no accountability when you meet them like this online. Meeting your parents, okay, is way down the road when you date like this. Asking the dad permission to date this girl. It doesn't even exist in that situation. So here are some of my suggestions if you're going to date online. Be honest about who you are, not just the happy stuff. Check out their other friends and see what they're like, okay? Ask who their pastor is. If they don't have an answer who their pastor is, you should be concerned about that and you should probably run, okay? Ask questions about their faith. If it's even okay to call their pastor and see if they're involved in the church, see if what they're selling is really the truth about who they are. Never meet alone with anyone online. Don't do that. Never stay at his place. Don't stay away in a hotel. Take a girlfriend or someone with you, even your mom or dad. Okay? Do not do that. Always have a tracker on your phone so people know where you are. Ask to go on their computer. Okay, and if they resist, you're in trouble. Ask about pornography and behaviors related to that. Does he have a porn blocker on his devices? Why not? You can talk to his friends, parents, or others who would know him. You have to do that. Sadly, you must learn about who he is from others, not just from him. So if you're going to go online, please be very careful about this process. It's with us. It's not the best process. And you really need to do more work if you're going to do it that way. I hope you're enjoying today's episode. But before we finish, I want to tell you about Jesus and how simple it is to make the most important decision of your life. If you've walked away from him or you've never made him Lord of your life, you can do that right now. Just repeat this prayer with me out loud. Say, Jesus, forgive me of my sins. I repent. I accept your blood as full payment. I ask you to come into my heart, be Lord of my life, and guide me from this day forward. In Jesus' name, amen. Now, if you prayed that prayer in your heart, your mind, your words, he's heard you and he loves you. We want to send you a special book, the book of John. 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Listen, we love you. Welcome home. Thank you so much for getting equipped today on finding Mr. Right. My heart is that every church would have a woman teaching women how to date with excellence. You can make a difference and don't wait for someone else to do it. It's too important. Just start and someone will pick up the ball and run with it.
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13: Hello, radio audience. This is Pastor Craig Field speaking to you today. And what I'm going to do is we're going to do a short clip right now that is going to play every broadcast from now until Friday, June 26th, which is will be our last day on the radio. But because I only want to do a short clip right now, every Monday we're going to play a longer clip explaining why we're leaving the radio and what we're replacing the radio with. So every Monday, if you're hearing this right now, it's obviously not a Monday, it's another day of the week, but make sure you listen next Monday because I'll share a little bit more detail, not too long, but a little bit more detail every Monday until we're off the radio, explaining more details so that you're in the loop, okay? And of course, if you want

Daystar. Regular Daystar is the United States and almost every country on the planet, reaches about 2.5 billion homes. But Daystar Canada, because of all the regulations and the strictness of the Canadian laws, Daystar Canada is a separate organization. It's not regular Daystar. So Daystar Canada only airs in Canada. It doesn't air anywhere else. And we're starting in Daystar Canada because that's where God told me to do. He said, start in Canada. Down the road, we may increase and go on the regular Daystar network and go in the States and in, around the world globally. But for right now, we're starting Daystar Canada. We're going to be on 5 days a week, every evening, primetime spot, 7 p.m. for half an hour. We're starting this on August 3rd. So even though we're the last broadcast we're doing on Joy Radio is noon, like we're always on the noon hour, it's going to be Friday, June 26th. That will also be a healing Friday. But then we're having about a month where we're not going to be around. We're going to be preparing and recording and doing all the hundreds of details that we have to do to get ready for television. So 26th of June will be our last day on the radio. But the 3rd of August, Monday, August 3rd, on Rogers 222, that's Daystar Canada. If you have a different service provider, search where is Daystar Canada, because all service providers in Canada have Daystar Canada on them. Just find out the channel. But if you're in the GTA, it's channel 222 on Rogers, Daystar Canada, Monday, August 3rd, 5 days a week, every day, Monday to Friday, at 7 p.m. to 7:30, we were going to be hosting The Voice of Dominion. 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We're very excited about this. God has been very loud and very clear and very intentional that he wants us to come off the radio and go on television. You can still follow us 5 days a week. Now you can see me and not just hear me, and it's going to be 7 p.m. instead of 12 p.m. on Daystar Canada. God bless you. 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And we don't just go in Southern Ontario. We're going from Newfoundland to B.C. The entire country, 17 million homes, have access to Daystar Canada in our great nation. So our voice is growing. This is a promotion from God. And I ask you to follow and watch us. Even though we're not on the radio, watch us starting August the 3rd. And, of course, keep listening here. We're here until Friday, June the 26th. God bless you. Have a great day and enjoy the rest of our broadcast. Thank you so much for tuning into our radio broadcast today. And we are so happy that you've tuned in. You've just heard a short recording that I've made for our radio audience, updating you on some changes coming up, that we are leaving the radio and going on daily television, Daystar Canada. And so we're so happy that God is working and moving forward, that there's progress in our ministry, although we sure do love being on the radio as well. And it's been such an honor and a privilege to speak into your lives all these years. But don't forget, like I've just said in that recording, you don't have to say goodbye to us. In fact, you can have another dimension of not just hearing, but also of sight, if you log on to our television broadcast starting August 3rd. But today is Healing Friday. I'm your host, Pastor Craig Field, and from our radio studios here in Mississauga, we are so happy that you've tuned in, because we want to talk a little bit about healing. I want to share some thoughts about it. I want to minister and pray for you at the end. And I want to encourage those of you that are listening on a regular basis on a Friday, and by the way, on our television broadcast, I don't know if I said that in the recording, but we'll also be continuing Healing Fridays every Friday. Instead of 12 noon on Joy Radio, it will just be at 7 p.m. on Daystar Canada. If you're on Rogers, that's 222, or you could look online to find out whatever your service provider, Bell, Cogeco, all of them, and even minor providers have Daystar Canada. So it shouldn't be hard, and it's maybe even more convenient for some people listening in the evening as opposed to the lunchtime. So we're going to continue our Healing Friday flow until the Lord says stop doing that, then we'll stop. But I think it's so important to keep an emphasis on healing. It's something all of us, including myself, need to be meditating on and thinking about. And so we're going to continue that even on the television. Praise the Lord. Well, today, you know, I was...

0: I was preaching to my congregation on Wednesday this week for our midweek service, and I was had a totally different theme that I was going in a different direction. But the Lord just kind of impressed so strongly upon me, and I knew that I couldn't just keep going in the direction I was going. I had to pause and deal with what the Lord was having rise up in my spirit. But it was about healing, and I can't manufacture it and say it exactly how it came out on that service, because the anointing was there in a different way in that service, which was just a couple days ago on the 3rd of June. Today's the 5th of June. So if you want to go on our archive live stream and watch that service, I share a little bit about healing, and I believe it will be a blessing and a help to you. But I just wanted to try to repeat a little bit of what I had said there, because I believe it would be a great help to our radio audience, just like it is to my congregation. And I was saying to my congregation, you know, the Jesus didn't die on the cross and shed his blood and go through everything he went through so that we could be just medical minded. And a lot of people, they're just medical minded. The first little problem that happens, the first little bit of pain or stiffness, or they've got a little bit of this, a little bit of that, and the first thing that crosses the Christian's mind is, well, I need to go to the doctor. I need to go get a prescription. I need to go get checked out. Now, there's nothing wrong with doctors or prescriptions, but I think in our society, we have become so dependent on medical science that we forget Jesus didn't die on the cross for us to go to the doctor. Jesus died on the cross for us to receive that healing power by faith that he paid a precious price for with his own body and blood. And there's nothing wrong with a doctor, but there is something wrong if you never release your faith, and if the thought doesn't ever even cross your mind to go to the Lord first. My spiritual father, Dr. Dufresne, would often say, and I believe it's a great balance and it's a great help, and it's not extreme, it's a balanced doctrine, but he would often say, God is not displeased with the application of medicine. What God is displeased with is when there's no application of faith. Okay, so if the first thought that crosses your mind is doctors and prescriptions and medicine, you don't have a renewed mind about your covenant. And I'm just going to be blunt and tell you that, because it's the doggone truth and you need to hear it. And if somebody don't tell you, you're not going to know. And your pastor should be telling you this, but many pastors don't have much revelation about healing. And so you may not hear this in your local church, but you're going to hear it from this preacher today, because my job is to tell you the truth. And Jesus didn't die on that cross so that we would be weaklings and spineless and every little problem we're thinking doctor, doctor, doctor, medical, medical, medical, pill, pill, pill. That's not what Jesus died for. What Jesus did die for and has offered to us in this great life of healing and this great life of dominion over sickness and weakness and disease and all the works of the devil, because ultimately sickness comes from the devil. What Jesus has offered us is that when a problem shows up, small or great, the first thing that crosses the mind of the covenant believer who has a revelation of their covenant is not doctors and medical science. The first thought is no, you don't. If it's stiffness, no, you don't. If it's high blood pressure, no, you don't. If it's migraines, no, you don't. Do you know who I am? I'm a child of God. Jesus has paid a heavy price for me, and I'm not going to let his price go to waste by me just ignoring what he did and focusing on the easy way out, which is medical science. No, I'm going to use my faith, and I'm going to start to speak to that thing, whatever that thing is, and whatever the condition is, whatever the name is. You start to say, no, you don't. You have no right to come upon my body or to come upon my mind and to try to harass me or try to cause me symptoms. You have no right. You have a right to do that to the sinner in the world, because they are far from the covenants of promise and they have no hope in the world, the Bible says. But I'm a believer. I am part of the covenant of God. I am a child of Abraham, and the blessing of Abraham is upon me, according to Galatians 3:13. And God, part of the blessing of Abraham was that he would put none of these diseases that he put upon the Gentiles upon me. And I'm a child of the Most High God. You don't have a right. And you start answering those symptoms and answering that condition and answering that sickness. And you start talking back to it and say, no, you don't. You don't have a right to be on my body. You have to get off. I'm a covenant man and healing is my portion. That should be, if you've got a renewed mind, the first thing that crosses your mind. Do you understand? Jesus specifically, when Norval Hayes was taken to heaven, and I preach an entire sermon just on this one subject, but I'm just going to give you a 3-minute synopsis. When he went to heaven, back in the 80s, God took him to heaven. There were 42 growths on his daughter Zona's body. Had been there for 5 years. And he heard Kenneth Hagin say that he could get rid of those growths, but he didn't know what he meant. And then Kenneth Hagin left before he could ask him what he meant. And this is before the time of cell phones or anything like that. So, you couldn't just get a hold of somebody very easily. You had to wait for them to get home. Kenneth Hagin was traveling on the road. And so he said, well, Lord, you can show me what Kenneth Hagin meant, how he could get rid of growths. I didn't know a person could get rid of growths. I thought it was only God that could get rid of growths. And it is God's power, but it's us getting that power to flow by our faith, because faith is what unlocks the power of God. And he started to pray and pray and pray. He prayed over 6 weeks, hours a day. Finally, he had an out-of-body experience. God took him to heaven, and Jesus spoke to him in heaven. And Jesus said, how long are you going to stumble around in darkness? Meaning, when you don't have revelation on the earth about any area, but especially this healing area, you're stumbling around in darkness. Then he said, how long are you going to put up with those growths on your daughter's body? He said, you are putting up with them. And he said, Lord, I'm not putting up with them. They're on her body. He didn't connect the dots. He didn't realize that what Jesus was trying to teach him is that as the person that is the head of his house, that he has a right, because his daughter is under his authority and is living in his home, he has a right to deal with things that are attacking him or his child. And so he kind of hummed and hawed and didn't really understand what the Lord meant. He said, Lord, what do you mean I'm putting up with them? And then Jesus yelled. I mean, Jesus was very intense. And he said, you're the head of your house. And he said, have you cursed those growths on your daughter's body like I cursed the fig tree? And if you'll curse them in my name and believe and not doubt, they'll die and disappear like the fig tree died when I cursed it. And this is all from Mark 11, verse 21, 2, 3, 4. And Jesus teaches, have faith in God when regarding the fig tree. And then he said, if you say to this mountain, verse 23, be thou removed and cast into the sea and shall not doubt in your heart, but shall believe that those things which you say will come to pass. In other words, believe that what you say will obey you, that the thing that you're speaking to will obey you, in this case a mountain, any kind of obstacle will obey you. You'll have whatever you say. And Jesus said, you're the head of your house. You have these growths are not from heaven, they're from hell, and you're putting up with them in your house. So that same attitude, brother and sister, should be our attitude. Where if something comes on us and something is oppressing us and a symptom or a sickness is trying to ravage us, the first thought should not be medical. The first thought should be, I'm a covenant man. I'm a covenant woman. I have rights because I'm in Christ and Christ is in me. I'm the body of Christ and he is the head. And he has given me, because he's seated above every name, I'm seated above every name. According to the last few verses of Ephesians 1 and Ephesians 2:6 says, I'm seated in the heavenly places in him. That means I'm far above like he is. All principalities and powers, might and dominions, and every name that is named, and every sickness has a name. The first thought should be, no, you don't. How dare you touch me? No, you don't. How dare you come on me? I'm a covenant man. I'm the head of my house. I'm the head of my house, and I'm not stumbling around in darkness, and I'm not putting up with this thing in my body, and I command you to leave. Father, I receive that healing anointing. I receive that power that Jesus paid for at the cross. Let your healing power flow into me, and I speak and answer this symptom and this pain and this sickness, and I say, you go from me, and you get out of my body in Jesus' name. That should be the first thing you say and the first thing you think. But most Christians, because they're so not renewed in their thinking, the first thing they think is, oh my God, I need to make a doctor's appointment. Oh, I might need more medicine. Oh, I might need another prescription. And I'm not saying that you can't do that. What I'm saying is that shouldn't be the first thing. That should not be the first thing. The first thing should be faith. The first thing should be the spirit of faith. 2 Corinthians 4 talks about we having the same spirit of faith. We believe, therefore we speak. And Caleb and Joshua had that spirit of faith because God said of them, they have a different kind of spirit. And he's talking about the spirit of faith. And what did they say when the obstacle showed up in the form of giants? They said, they're bread for us. We will eat them. We will consume them. We'll have them for breakfast. They're not going to stop us. And the other 10 spies spoke a negative report, and it cost them 40 years wandering around waiting for the children of Israel to get ready. And they could have been in there in less than 2 weeks if you study the route that they were taking. But it took them 40 years wandering around because they didn't have the spirit of faith. But those two men, even though everybody else died that was 20 and over, those two men and Moses continued to live because the spirit of faith will keep you alive. The spirit of faith is an attitude. Faith, there are mechanics to faith, but the spirit of faith is the attitude. It's the sound of faith. It's the aggression of faith. And that's what you should have, the spirit of faith when sickness shows up, so that you don't think medical first. You think the power of God. You think your dominion in Christ. You think about your rights and that you're part of the covenants of promise, and you speak to that thing and you command it to get off your body, and you receive the healing power of God by faith. Then if your faith is not able to lay hold, this is where medical comes in. If your faith is not able to lay hold because the sickness is so great and your faith is small, and or the sickness has run a long course and you're now in a very serious, ravaged position and your life is in danger, or even if your life isn't in danger, but you are just, for whatever reason, you have not built your faith enough to be able to handle this attack, then of course, absolutely, go to the doctor, get the medicine, get the surgeries or the whatever you need to do. It's better you do that and live than it is that you die prematurely or that you live in pain your whole life. But what I'm saying, so there's nothing wrong with that, but you should be thinking faith first. And if that's not your faith, if you know, according to Romans 12, 2 and 3, that you don't have that measure of faith at that moment to handle that problem, how do you know if you have enough faith? Romans 15, 13, check your spirit, because in your believing, you've got to follow joy and peace. If there's joy and peace, you've got enough faith. If there's not, you don't. So know your measure and then make the decision from there. If you don't have enough, then yes, go get medical help, but keep releasing the faith you have while you're taking the pills, and keep building your faith so that maybe 6 months from now or a year from now, you won't have to take the pills anymore. God doesn't mind the pills, but he wants your faith to be released, what you've got, and then continue to build it and make it greater. In Jesus' name. And you'll find that you don't need medical science after a while, because the power of God is sufficient. It is sufficient for every one of us. Hallelujah. But you've got to believe God for this. And the first thought should be that. It should not be just popping pills. Hallelujah. So I wanted to share that with you as a radio listener. I want you to know that if you're a believer today, if you're not a believer, you can become a believer in about 12 seconds. All you have to do is do Romans 10, 9 and 10. Confess that Jesus is Lord and believe that God raised him from the dead, and you will be saved. But if you're a believer today, then you need to start developing your thinking, renewing your mind, not be conformed to this world and all of its medical obsession, but be ye transformed by the renewing of your mind. That's what Romans chapter 12 talks about. And that's what we must do. And so I encourage you, when problems come, train your thinking to look to the Lord and to look to your covenant and your rights in that covenant before you do medical. And if you need medical, then take it. But make sure your first thought is the Lord. And you'll find that you will grow and grow and grow, and things will start to improve in your life. Well, those of you that are listening, if you're listening today and you say, Pastor Craig, I need healing, and I've received what you've said, and I'm gonna meditate on that and make some adjustments in this area, but I need healing. You know, this is we only have after today 3 more healing broadcasts on the radio. Because our last day on the radio is Friday the 26th of June, and that will also be our final healing broadcast. It will also be our final broadcast overall. But then, of course, August 3rd, we click over into television, and we'll continue Healing Fridays every Friday. So it just taken about a month break, because there's a lot of recording and training and television production and stuff that me and my staff have to do and learn. And so it's going to be a very busy month in July, but we'll be back in August on the television, and we'll continue our Healing Friday theme. But I've only got today and 3 more, at least on the radio, so don't miss a Friday for in the month of June. Tune in every time. Now, Heavenly Father, you see those that are stretching out their hands. Do that. Stretch out your hands as a point of contact toward your device or toward your radio or however you're hearing this. Just reach your hands out and as an act of faith, as a point of contact for your faith. As you're stretching out your hands, what you're doing is you're saying, Lord, I believe. It's an action. Like if you were to come to the front where there was a healing line, if I in a service, Coming to the front is an act of your faith. It's a releasing of your faith. Well, stretch out your hands. That's a releasing of your faith toward your device or your radio. Heavenly Father, you see the precious ones that are stretching out their hands. You know their pain. You know their symptoms. You love them. You love them more than they realize. You want them healed more than they want to be healed. All you're looking for is simple childlike faith. Lord, they believe. They turn loose the faith they've got, even if it's a little. They just simply trust you. That's what faith is, just trusting you. They trust you that you love them. They trust you that you paid for this on the cross. They trust you that you've provided healing for them. And Lord, I pray that they would listen and maybe even listen again to this broadcast today about the spirit of faith and about what the first thing that should cross their mind is going forward. But for right now, the Lord, they need your help. They need your healing power. They need your power to drive out that sickness and drive out that pain and drive out that torment. And if there's an evil spirit present, drive that out as well. So as they stretch out their hand, I stretch my hand toward them. And I say, in the name of Jesus, receive the healing power of God right now. I say, be healed. I say, be whole. I send the word of God to you. I send the word of healing and the command of faith to you in Jesus' name. Like Psalm 107 verse 20 says, he sent his word and he healed them and delivered them of their destruction. I send the word to you today in the mighty name of Jesus. And I say, in the name of Jesus, receive your healing. Be whole and well. In Jesus' name, that affliction, I command you to loose them and let them go. I set them free from that power of darkness. I say, be loosed and be free in Jesus' name. And I say, healing power flow into them right now. All you need to do right now is say, Lord, I receive. That's how you release your faith. You speak, Lord, I believe, I receive. I receive that anointing. I receive that healing anointing. It's coming into me right now. Whether you feel it or not is irrelevant. Your faith can lay hold of it. I receive it. I believe it. And I thank you for it in the name of Jesus. So I thank you, Lord, that power is flowing. And you are healing precious ones today that are reaching out the hand of faith. Let them know you love them. Let them sense your power. Let them see a change. Let them not let their faith go. Let them hold fast their profession of faith, Hebrews chapter 10. And I thank you and I believe you in Jesus' name. Amen. Have a wonderful weekend. I'll talk to you again on Monday. God bless.
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3: This is Shauna on Johnny Erickson Tada Sharing Hope. Perhaps you've heard Johnny talk about her diving accident. Well, here she is today with part of the story that might be new to you.
4: Decades have passed since that fateful day. I dove into shallow water, crunched my neck, then floated helplessly paralyzed, face down in the water. You know, I hardly ever think about that day. It was so long ago. That is, until recently, someone asked a question about it. The other day, a visitor to our Johnny and Friends office asked me, Johnny, didn't you panic when you were in the water? I mean, you were face down, you were running out of breath. Weren't you frightened? I had to pause a minute and think back. Did I panic? Was I frightened? Well, strange as it may seem, even though I was helplessly floating face down in the water and unable to right myself, honestly, I had no fear. Although I knew that in the next few seconds, water would flood my lungs, a deep and powerful peace held fear at bay. And I think this is why. Psalm 68 verse 20 says, quote, our God is a God who saves. From the sovereign Lord comes escape from death. Now that is a comforting verse, because it infers that our sovereign Lord is an escape artist when it comes to death. Someone once explained it well when he wrote, "All that pertains to deliverance from death, all that prepares for it, all that makes it easy to be born, all that constitutes a rescue from its pains and horrors, all that follows death in a higher and more blessed world, all that makes death final and places us in a condition where death is no more to be dreaded, all this belongs to God. All this is under His control. He only can enable us to bear death. He only can conduct us from a bed of death to a world where we shall never die." Wow. You know, as it turned out, looking back, my sister Kathy, she rescued me in a split second before I began to drown. I mean, isn't that amazing? Yes, God will rescue you, but sometimes it's in the split second. Yes, you will be delivered, but in absolutely no time to spare. Yes, His grace will uphold you, but sometimes it's not ministered until we come to the absolute end of ourselves. In other words, yes, I survived that diving accident, but by the skin of my teeth. Talk about something that refines your faith. Oh, my goodness. And it is why to this day Psalm 18 means so much to me, where it says, "The cords of death entangled me. The torrents of destruction overwhelmed me. The cords of the grave coiled around me. The snares of death confronted me. And in my distress, I called to the Lord. I cried to my God for help. And from His temple, He heard my cry." Only heaven is going to reveal the countless times you and I escape death every day. So thank Him for His sovereign protection over your life. Whether broken necks, broken arms, or broken fingernails, God blankets you with His protection, often waiting until the last minute, but His protection is there. And finally, when your time does come to leave this earth for the next, God will provide the same escape. In the meantime, know that your times are in His hands, and that is the safest place to be.
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0: This is Max Lucado. Mark 1:35 says, Jesus went out and departed to a solitary place, and there he prayed. This dialogue must have been common among his friends. Has anyone seen Jesus? Oh, you know, he's up to the same thing. Praying again? Yep, he's been gone since sunrise. Jesus would even disappear for an entire night of prayer. Prayer for most of us isn't a matter of a month-long retreat or even an hour of meditation. It's a conversation with God while driving to work or waiting for an appointment. God will teach you to pray. We speak, He listens. He speaks, we listen. It's prayer in its purest form. God changes His people through such moments. Here's my challenge for you. Every day for 4 weeks, pray 4 minutes. Then get ready to connect with God like never before. This is Max Lucado.
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We started out strong, but somewhere along we lost our way. Done things in your name, I'm so ashamed, I don't have the words to say. We've killed and destroyed, stolen and blamed, all in your name. You told us to give, told us to love, but we chose to take. You laid down your life, put power aside, showed us the way and the truth. We roll in the church, open the word, and forget that we're called to include. Now it's long overdue, but I can't dilute what we seem to have put on the shelf. I can't speak for us all, but I gotta believe I'm speaking for more than myself when I say

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Our color of skin, the clothes we're in, that valley's deep and wide. We overlook the broken, the homeless, and discard the poor, while we celebrate the rich and the beautiful with a wide open door. I'm sorry we're nothing like you. You chose to bear a cross. We choose to give you parts of us, and rarely the parts that cost. Now it's long overdue, but I can't dilute what we seem to have put on the shelf. I can't speak for us all, but I gotta believe I'm speaking for more than myself when I say

0: Blessed are the poor in spirit, for theirs is the kingdom of heaven. Blessed are they that mourn, for they shall be comforted. Blessed are the meek, for they shall inherit the earth. Blessed are they which hunger and thirst after righteousness, for they shall be filled. Blessed are the merciful, for they shall obtain mercy. Blessed are the pure in heart, for they shall see God. Blessed are the peacemakers, for they shall be called the children of God. Blessed are they which are persecuted for righteousness' sake, for theirs is the kingdom of heaven. Blessed are ye when men shall revile you and persecute you, and shall say all manner of evil against you falsely, for my sake.
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2: 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My name is Monica Hernandez, and I feel good to spend a few moments with you again, sharing insights in God's Word and practical applications of the Word for our lives. Today we continue our series, Inspiring the Future Generation. We continue with a discussion of some simple basics in parenting, such as developing integrity, self-respect, respect to the elderly, and much more. I want to thank those of you who responded to last week's message, my friends. In discussing the topic with those who phoned in, I can see that at some time in the future, I will do a seminar or workshop on this subject, which would offer more tools for successful parenting. Again, thanks for your prayers and your financial support. Last week, we dealt with 5 of 15 basics for building sound values into your children, and today we continue. Number 6, encourage spirituality in your children. Teach your children to pray from an early age, that is, as soon as they can speak. Friends, lay your hands on your young children even while they are asleep and pray for them. Dedicate them to God. Pray for their protection. I believe this young generation needs prayer more than any other. Teach them about God the Father, who sees all and knows all, even though we do not see Him, and tell them stories about Jesus. Take them to church, not send them to church with neighbor, grandparents, or other people. At 2 Chronicles 20, verse 13, we read, "And all Judah stood before the Lord with their little ones, their wives and their children." My friends, we can be like the congregation of Judah and have our children worship with us. When parents take their children to church, it provides the children with a better example than sending them to church with other people. Children are smarter than we think, and should we just send them to church with other people, they soon come to find out that mother and father do not really have any love for the house of God, and a rebellion develops in them that is hard to break. Number 7, teach your young children the consequences of their activities and behavior. Teach them tidiness. Teach them the law and order of simple everyday activities. Teach them that successful living is composed of work, commitment, loyalty to family and friends, integrity, and exchange of labor for the food we eat and all the things in the natural for our well-being. God provides for our daily bread, but yet we have to go out and earn it. Teach your young children about the consequences of thoughts, words, and actions, that whatsoever they sow, they will reap. Galatians 6, 7, and 8. Teach them to seek God's guidance and direction in making decisions for studies, for sports, and for all things. Number 8, spend quality time with your children. We often use the coined words quality time, but what really is quality time? Is it a half hour spent here and there with the children? Too often, quality time is a mere half hour or so, mechanically spent with the children, often with an underlying sense of hurry, and the children quickly sense this and often respond by showing an equal sense of hurry to bring the communication time to an end. The children soon develop the idea that mother or father does not want to spend time with them. In family counseling, I often hear something to this effect: "Just as I was beginning to give my side of the story, dad or mother had to go." My friends, without a listening ear at home, children go out of the family circle to air their views and to seek comfort and solace. Quality time should be an unhurried time, a time of relaxation and true caring and tuning into what the children are saying. Many times the parents do not have the capacity or the tolerance to spend quality time with their children, to talk with them in an adult manner that is yet suitable for a child. Many parents cannot scold or instruct a child without becoming abusive or irate in their behavior. They just do not have that balance, nor do they seem ready to cultivate it. Their words become threats rather than instruction, and their scolding becomes abuse, physically and morally. However, Ephesians 6:1 says, "Provoke not your children to wrath." Many times we see parents seeking to express love to their children by giving them expensive gifts. But friends, expensive gifts are really not the be-all and end-all of parental love. Many times it is easier to give an expensive gift than to give of self to the children. By giving of self, I mean giving them quality time, loving support, guidance, and direction. However, many times a hug and words of encouragement are of more value than expensive gifts. Number 9, do not spare the rod of correction. At Proverbs 22, verse 15, the Bible says, "Foolishness is bound in the heart of a child, but a rod of correction shall drive it far from him." Based on this text, many parents take liberty to physically spank their children. However, the text not only means a physical chastisement, a rod of correction also speaks of guidance, authority, instruction, not only a rod of physical chastisement. A word of correction spoken firmly and with authority will do more for a child than a physical spanking. Number 10, establish frequent family meetings. Family meetings can be a wonderful tool for processing problems. Not scolding and disciplining them on the run, but wholesome discussions where all can air their concerns. Without family meetings, lots of unprocessed issues lie around in the family, and they will come out someday in ways that may not be desirable. My friends, we need to detect problems early in our children, process them early, and make resolutions for a better life and better parenting. Parents need to know the temperaments of their children and deal with them according to their understanding and ability. They must know the temperament of their children. They must find out what are their aims and their desires. Find out their deep-seated needs and their dreams for the future. Nowadays, many teenagers have cell phones, electronic equipment, and cars, and yet the lives of many of the children and young people are empty and can easily be traced to a lack of parental bonding and attention. And this makes the children vulnerable to wrong and illicit practices. I cannot emphasize too strongly that parents need to find ways and means to bond together with their children in love and support. Number 11, watch for budding skills and encourage their development. Proverbs 20 verse 11 tells us, "Even a child is known by his doings." Friends, as we watch our children from day to day, we should be able to discern what skills are budding within them. As parents, we can see the budding artists, singers, writers, or whatever. Ask them what they would like to accomplish in future years, and though we ought not to dictate what skill or career they should pursue, by their actions and personality, we can discern in what field they will be successful. Ask them questions and encourage them to talk about whatever is their choice. Number 12, seek guidance and direction from God. At 1 Kings 3 verse 9, Solomon asked the Lord, "Give therefore thy servant an understanding heart to judge thy people, that I may discern between good and bad. For who is able to judge this thy so great a people?" My friend Solomon recognized the huge task that lay before him and knew in his heart he could never do it alone. My friends, in all our dealings with our children, we need understanding and good judgment. And like King Solomon did, we need to seek God for wisdom, understanding, and good judgment in that we may be able to discern, counsel, and rule our children in a way that pleases God. Number 13, give recognition for good deeds done. My friends, one of the most damaging things we could do to our children is to let recognition of their good deeds pass by. Children need to know we are with them all the way. Should they be active in sports, go to their sports event and cheer them along. Be an active part in their sports and talk with others about it. When our children achieve high marks in school, or when they do any task well, we need to commend them for it, to show them that we have noticed and give them wholehearted compliments for it. Number 14, take an interest in your children's schoolwork. Take the opportunity to visit their school at meeting times. Dialogue with your child's teacher as often as you can. Where there are choices of subjects, help your children to select options. Know your children's friends. If at all possible, get to know their parents as well. When your children recognize that you are participating in their school activities and social life, there is a greater likelihood they will do better. Number 15, teach your children to respect themselves, also the elderly. My friends, the role of parenthood is multifaceted. At 2 Timothy 1 verse 5, we read about a strong faith in Timothy's grandmother Lois and his mother Eunice, and also in Timothy. This gives us a picture of a family life steeped in faith-filled activities. And this is something we all can imitate. Teach your children manners and etiquette from very early in their childhood, and it will be a banner in their personality for the rest of their lives. Teach them to respect and help the elderly as well. Join us again next week for another inspirational teaching. Friends, Jesus Christ wants to be the Lord of your life. The Lord wants that you lean not unto your own understanding, but in all your ways acknowledge Him, and He will direct your paths. Proverbs 3 verses 5 and 6. And if you have never received the resurrected life of Christ into your life, I encourage you to do so now. What you can do today for the kingdom of God, leave not for tomorrow. I invite you to say this prayer of reconciliation to God with me as you listen. Lord Jesus, I believe you are the Christ, Son of the living God. I accept that God the Father gave you, that if I believe in you, I shall not perish, but have everlasting life. I invite you into my heart to be my Lord and Master. I confess I cannot live myself. I cannot change myself. I surrender my life to you. Take away my sins. Renew me. Restore me. Lift me up. Come and live your resurrected life in me. The Revealing Word is brought to you by New Vision Ministry, an outreach ministry committed to counseling, intercessory prayer, and Bible teaching. Our phone number is 416-744-9745. My friends, are you facing challenges? Write to us about your prayer needs, and we will come into agreement with you for the wonder-working power of Christ in your life. Write to New Vision Ministry, P.O. Box 47554, 1530 Albion Road, that is 1530 Albion Road, Etobicoke, Ontario, Canada, M9V5H4, which is M as in Ministry 9, V as in Vision 5, H as in Heaven 4. Etobicoke is spelled Etobicoke. Our phone number again is 416-744-9745. Friends, we invite you to visit our website, www.newvisionministry.org, where you can request prayer, send us a message, or visit our e-store and order CDs and other resources online. 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We look forward to hearing from you. Our phone number again is 416-744-9745. Friends, I encourage you to reflect on the truth of 1 Kings 3 verse 9 during this coming week, and speak these words often to yourself. Just as the Lord granted wisdom and good judgment to King Solomon to rule the children of Israel, He can grant me the same, that I would raise my children in a way that pleases Him. And my friends, in bringing this message to a close today, Do remember that the entrance of God's Word brings light and understanding, revealing to us life more abundantly. Thank you for spending time with us, my friends, till we meet again. And may the Lord richly bless you with His peace, love, and prosperity.
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1: In a world of confusion, lies, and deception, the Word of God stands alone as truth and is settled in heaven. Knowing the truth is the weapon that will destroy confusion and deception. Join Natasha Farron on Preach the Word, proclaiming God's holy word unto salvation, reaching each in this generation among all nations and tongues. You shall know the truth, and the truth shall make you free.
2: Malachi chapter 1, beginning at verse 2 through to Malachi chapter 2, to verse 9. And the word of the Lord says, I have loved you, says the Lord. Yet you say, in what way have you loved us? Was not Esau Jacob's brother, says the Lord? Yet Jacob I have loved, but Esau I have hated, and laid waste his mountains and his heritage for the jackals of the wilderness. Even though Edom has said, we have been impoverished, but we will return and build the desolate places. Thus says the Lord of hosts, they may build, but I will throw down. They shall be called the territory of wickedness, and the people against whom the Lord will have indignation forever. Your eyes shall see, and you shall say, the Lord is magnified beyond the border of Israel. A son honors his father, and a servant his master. If then I am the father, where is my honor? And if I am a master, where is my reverence? Says the Lord of hosts, to you priests who despise my name. Yet you say, in what way have we despised your name? You offer defiled food on my altar. But say, in what way have we defiled you? By saying the table of the Lord is contemptible. And when you offer the blind as a sacrifice, is it not evil? And when you offer the lame and sick, is it not evil? Offer it then to your governor. Would he be pleased with you? Would he accept you favorably, says the Lord of hosts. But now entreat God's favor, that he may be gracious to us. While this is being done by your hands, will he accept you favorably, says the Lord of hosts. Who is there among you who would shut the doors so that you do not kindle fire on my altar in vain? I have no pleasure in you, says the Lord of hosts, nor will I accept an offering from your hands. For from the rising of the sun even to its going down, my name shall be great among the Gentiles. In every place incense shall be offered to my name, and a pure offering. For my name shall be great among the nations, says the Lord of hosts. But you profane it, in that you say the table of the Lord is defiled, and its fruit, its food is contemptible. You also say, oh, what a weariness, and you sneer at it, says the Lord of hosts, and you bring the stolen, the lame, and the sick. Thus you bring an offering. Should I accept this from your hand, says the Lord? But cursed be the deceiver, who has in his flock a male, and takes a vow, but sacrifices to the Lord what is blemished. For I am a great king, says the Lord of hosts, and my name is to be feared among the nations. And now, O priests, this commandment is for you. If you will not hear, And if you will not take it to heart to give glory to my name, says the Lord of hosts, I will send a curse upon you and I will curse your blessings. Yes, I have cursed them already because you do not take it to heart. Behold, I will rebuke the descendants and spread refuse on their faces, the refuse of your solemn feasts, and one will take you away with it. Then you shall know that I have sent this commandment to you, that my covenant with Levi may continue, says the Lord of hosts. My covenant was with him, one of life and peace. And I gave it to him that he might fear me. So he feared me and was reverent before my name. And the law of truth was in his mouth, and injustice was not found on his lips. He walked with me in peace and equity and turned many from iniquity. For the lips of a priest should keep knowledge, and people should seek the law from his mouth, for he is the messenger of the Lord of hosts. But you have departed from the way. You have caused many to stumble at the law. You have corrupted the covenant of Levi, says the Lord of hosts. Therefore, I also have made you contemptible and base before all the people, because you have not kept my ways, but have shown partiality in the law. For the Lord God has said that he has loved us, children of the Most High God, Christian, brothers and sisters in the Lord. The Lord has said, I have loved you. Is this not the truth? Has not the God of all creation given himself? Was not the Lord crucified and raised on the third day, that we also might die in him and be resurrected in him unto eternal life? Has not the God of all creation, the God of Abraham, Isaac, and Jacob, the Holy One of Israel, has he not kept all that he has promised? Is he not the one who keeps his covenant? Yes, the Lord has loved us. With an everlasting love, the Lord has loved us. But now the Lord says to us, where is my reverence? Church, are we reverencing the Almighty God? Are we reverencing our King of Kings, our Lord of Lords? Do we reverence his name? Do we reverence the house of the living God? Is our heart before the Lord one of gratitude, remembering that he is Almighty God? Do we despise giving of our offerings and our tithes? For what man can give anything to God? Does he not own all things? Yet, in his love and kindness, the Lord God provides for all. For the whole world is dependent on the faithfulness of the living God, of the Lord Jesus Christ. Let us take the word of our God, the word of our Lord Jesus Christ. Take his word to heart. The disciples said, did our hearts not burn within us when Christ the Lord did speak with them? Let our hearts also burn, O God, within us. Let us reverence the Lord and take his word to heart. Let us take the reverencing of our God, the holy place, the church, the Lord. Let us take his things to reverence in our heart. Let us be true in word and in deed, Almighty God. Children of the Lord, hear God today. Let us take his word to heart. How do we look to the world and say to them, worship and reverence the Almighty God, him who is in darkness. God said, but Jacob, I have loved. The Lord said, I chose you out of darkness. I chose you out of your family. Do you not love me? Do you not reverence me? Do you not adore me? Do you not worship me? Oh, let us take it to heart, and let us, by reason of use, using the word of God, exercising it in our spirit to discern what is good and what is evil. Let us not despise the sacrificing of our tithes and our offerings. Let us give to the Lord with hearts of thanksgiving. Let us not be the one to be called the deceiver who has in his flock a male who has but does not give from his heart, who has but does not give the first to the Lord. No, let us lay down before the altar of our God the blessings in which he has blessed us with. Let us, children of the living God, come to the table of the Lord with thanksgiving, with a heart of gratitude, with reverence before our King, the Lord Jesus Christ. Let us reverence our God. Let us remember his love and kindness. Let us remember that he is almighty, that all things were created by him, and without him was not anything made that was made, that Jesus Christ has been given all authority and all power, that we might fear him, that we might obey him, that we might know that we and our heart is to love and adore and give thanks that the King has called us. The Lord God has called you into his marvelous light. That we have loved him because he has first loved us. Oh, children of God, hear the word of the Lord that says, do you reverence me? Do you come before me? Have you despised the offering of the Lord? Have we made it a work that we are weary, that we are tired, that we say, where are you, O Lord? But do we look with eyes to see, with hearts of understanding? Do we look and say, the Lord has been good? The Lord has been merciful. Jesus has set me free. What do I have that is not the Lord? Oh God, I pray. Father, turn our heart. Bring us to repentance where we have lost the reverence of our God. Where we have not looked upon the Lord in holiness to say, God, here is my offering. God, here is the tithing of the first that you have given unto me, O Lord, that you have taken care of me and my house, that I would not leave the house of the Lord in barrenness. O God, but my portion would be counted for righteousness before you, God, that my portion would be among the portion of the faithful called of those who trust in the Lord. O children of the Lord, hear the heart of God. For God says, do you reverence my name? Have you remembered me? Have you grown weary and tired in giving to the Lord? May our hearts be searched this day. May our spirits be found before the Lord, that we might turn our hearts once again to our first love. Be encouraged, children of God. For the word of the Lord comes to us that we might return in our heart, return in our adoration, return to the Lord in our giving, in our caring, in our offering up the sacrifices of praise to the one who alone is worthy of it all, to our God and our salvation, the Lord Jesus Christ.
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Welcome to Anchor Point, where we believe that the next 30 minutes could change your life forever. So join us to consider the greatest message ever heard, the good news of the gospel, as well as sound scriptural teaching for believers, all based on the Word of God, the anchor for our souls.

0: The Gospel of John, chapter 9, is entirely dedicated to the story of one poor blind man and his encounter with the Lord Jesus Christ. It was one of the signs that the Apostle John included in his Gospel, that is, miracles that displayed the glory of God in Christ Jesus. This man was blind from birth and would never be able to see apart from divine intervention. Using only clay and his own spittle, the Lord was able to provide vision to one who only lived in darkness. How similar to this is our condition. We are also blind from birth, as far as the spiritual dimension is concerned. In our natural condition, we are not able to see and appreciate Christ for who He is, nor do we rightly understand our own standing before God as sinners. This poor man went and washed the mud off his eyes in the pool of Siloam, and came back seeing clearly. What a change there was in his condition, such a change that he was no longer recognized by the people who lived around him. A new life began for him that day, both physically and spiritually. But there was more to come. Later, he met Jesus in the temple, and for the first time was able to look into the face of his Savior, a sight he would never forget. In our message today, speaker Stephen Harper looks into the circumstances of this man's story and how it applies to us even today.
1: John chapter 9, verse number 11. A man that is called Jesus made clay. That's our reading. A man that is called Jesus made clay. July 2013 saw the very last of the world's remaining telegram services come to an end. And the young people in the meeting are saying, "Telly what?" Well, 24th of May, 1844, the first telegraph service was launched. Its creator, Samuel Morse, you may recognize,

dust he spat on it, and with his finger he made clay, and anointed the eyes of a man born blind. And in a moment the darkness was gone. What hath God wrought? What has God done? This is the sixth of seven very carefully chosen sign miracles in John's Gospel. The narrative from which we've read this evening contains no less than 16 questions, and we're going to think about just a select few of them, because as we just hang our thoughts around these questions in the story of this man born blind and who received his sight, we're going to learn some very important lessons. The first question, you'll find it in verse 2 of the chapter, is this: who sinned? Who sinned? You see, for some people, the question of sin is just something that you talk about in a coffee shop. It's something that's theoretical. It's something that's just hypothetical. For some people, they like to talk about the whys and the wherefores. But you see, when it came to the matter of this man's condition, his condition was not just a theoretical, hypothetical point. It was a very personal problem as far as the Lord Jesus was concerned. And while others were discussing the niceties about whether he brought his condition on himself or someone else brought the condition on him, the Lord Jesus was more interested in the fact that here's a blind man and he needs his sight. Of course, you would know, as I do, that these stories that are recorded for us in the Gospels are not just interesting little historical narratives that are there just to entertain us. It's very clear that as the Gospel writers bring all of these accounts of the Lord Jesus' life together, they have a very important lesson for you and I. And it's clear as we read through John's Gospel that blindness and darkness is symbolic of your condition and mine, our spiritual condition, in the darkness of our sins, in the blindness of our sinful natural state, and needing to be enlightened, needing to be saved, needing to be brought out of darkness into marvelous light. So the Holy Spirit highlights this man's blindness because it is symbolic of the moral and spiritual condition of you and I. We need to be saved just as this man needed to be healed. Of course, it's important for us all to remember that not only are we born in sin and born in darkness, not only does the darkness describe our moral and spiritual position, remember that it describes an eternal condition. It describes the eternal and final condition of everyone who rejects the Lord Jesus, to be cast into outer darkness, to be forever under the judgment of God, to be forever without hope and without light, to be forever banished from God. And the Bible is very, very clear. We've been trying to be faithful to you night by night as we say there is no difference, for all have sinned and come short of the glory of God. This darkness not only describes your present condition if you're not saved, but it describes the hopelessness of your future. A future without Christ. A future without God. A future without salvation is a hopeless, bleak, dark future. Who sinned? Well, that really doesn't matter. The point is, here's a man in great need. The next question, and I like this, and we're fast forwarding quite a little bit, because a great change takes place. And as the change takes place, people start to ask, is this not he that sat and begged? They're looking at this man who was born blind and who sat there for so many years just looking for a crumb, looking for a little handout. And there's such a radical change in this man's life that people are actually saying, is it possible? Is it possible that this is the one who was sitting begging? Such was the great change that had taken place in his life that they even had to call his parents and say, is this really your son? And what

happened. Such was the change. And we've been telling you how that it was a thrill for us with a dear couple and to hear the story of how God came into the darkness of their lives and brought them into life. Salvation is real and it makes a change. And salvation won't disappoint you if you come to Christ. He will in no wise cast you out. And if you come to Christ, he'll never let you down. And people will say of you, is this really he? Is this really she who sat and begged? I've told you the story how that God crossed the path of the Harper family. And people said concerning my grandfather whom I idolized. You're not supposed to idolize people, but grandchildren idolize their granddads. And I loved my granddad. And the more I learnt about how God crossed his path in grace, the more dear, the more precious the man became to me. I'm so glad he saved my guilty soul. He took my sins away. And he took my granddad's sins away. And what a difference it made in our family. And you say, but you haven't been saved from a desperate life of sin. Well, in a sense, no, that's right. I haven't been saved out of a desperate life of sin and of blackness, because I was saved as a little boy of 10. But I want to tell the young folks in the meeting tonight, you know, I haven't been saved out of a desperate life of sin, but I have no doubt that I've been saved from a desperate life of sin. And there's no telling, the depths to which even a boy or a girl raised in a Christian family, there's no telling the depths to which they can sin and the depths to which they can sink. Sin will take you farther than you want to go. Sin will cost you far more than you want to pay. It's true. Is this he that sat and begged? Would you not like to know the change that salvation brings? Would you not like to know the blessing that only God can give? Would you not like to know what it is to be lifted from a life that is meaningless and empty and to be changed, to be fashioned after the fashion of God's own dear Son and to be something that will be eternally for the praise and glory of God? There's nothing, may I say, there's nothing greater and more dignified than being a child of God. And people said, is this really him? Then there's another question. Comes in verse 10. This is the question to which the answer came. A man that is called Jesus made clay. The question is, how were your eyes opened? How did it happen? Such a great change. Look at this man. He was in the gutter and now he's raised and dignified and ultimately the man will be glorified. How did it happen? And the answer comes. A man that is called Jesus made clay. Well, there was a little bit more than that, but let's just think about that for a moment or two. Would you just let the import of those few words sink into your soul? A beggar man. A man who lives in the dust. A man who was left there just to fend for himself, helpless and hopeless, lying, sitting in the dust, begging for a crumb. And what impresses him is this. There was a man, and his name was Jesus, and he came right to where I was, and he got down into the dust beside me, and he made clay, and he anointed my eyes, and I don't know how it happened. All I know is a man called Jesus made clay. That's all I know. I don't really know how he saved me. I don't understand all that took place at the cross. I can't really begin to explain it to you as I would like to, but I'm just so glad that there was a man, and his name is Jesus. Do you know him? Do you know him? I'm just so glad that there was a man called Jesus, and he got right down into the dust of sin where I was. And I'm so glad, I think I've said it before, I'm so glad he saved my guilty soul. He took my sins away.

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1: A man. The miracle of incarnation. Do you think about it? A man. A real man. But you know that he was God. He is God. But God became a man. Why did God become a man? Why was the Lord Jesus Christ born at Bethlehem? Why do we speak about the incarnation, the miracle of the incarnation, God stepping into humanity? Why did it happen? It happened so that sinners like you and I could be reached and saved. He came into the dust so that we could be lifted out of it. A man called Jesus, the miracle of salvation. Mary, you'll call his name Jesus, for he shall save his people from their sins. The miracle of incarnation, the miracle of salvation. I want to think about the great miracle of his compassion, because the man who was called Jesus, he made clay. He wasn't afraid to get down into the dust. Can you think about that? Just think about that for a moment. God incarnate, kneeling in the dust of a Judean village somewhere. I was thinking about the first time that God kneeled down and took dust. You remember when God took the dust and he formed that dust into a human being and then breathed into man's nostrils the breath of life, and that man became a living soul. And it's significant to me, I think, that he gets down into the dust again, because you see, something has intervened. Whenever God made the first man wasn't blind. The first man didn't have the limitations that this poor man did have. What happened? Well, the problem was sin, wasn't it? And I'm just so glad that the God who, if you'll allow me to speak this way, kneeled in the dust in the Garden of Eden to make the man, I'm so glad he was ready to get into the dust again to remake the man and to fix a problem that he never caused. You know that God's ready to fix a problem that he never caused? Christ Jesus came into the world to save sinners. He came into the world, right into the dust, to fix a problem that he never caused. He's ready to fix your problem this evening, the problem of your sin, a problem that he never caused, but he's left heaven. He came right down into the dust in order to deal with the problem of your sin and to bring you out of blindness, to bring you out of the darkness. Of course, you know that the Bible speaks about the Lord Jesus going into the dust of death. In order to bring sight to this man, the Lord Jesus simply had to kneel. Simply? What a great miracle it was. Why am I saying simply? He had to kneel, and he made the dust into an ointment with his own spittle, and he anointed it upon the eyes of the blind man, and when he washed, his sight returned. But remember, in order to bring you and I out of the darkness of sin, out of the blackness that our judgment deserves, to rescue us from the awful horrors of hell and the lake of fire, the Lord Jesus tasted the dust of death upon the cross at Calvary. What think you of Christ? Would you value this one who loved you so much that he was ready to humble himself, stoop down into the very dust of this world, right down into the dust of death, in order to reach a poor lost soul like you and like me? That's Christ in action. There was another part. The man is seen in action a little bit later on, because he received a command. The command was, go to the pool and wash. And you know, as he's telling the story, he says, do you know what? I just did what the Lord Jesus told me. I went, I washed, and I came seeing. I don't know how it happened, but I know exactly when it happened. It happened when I did what the Savior said. It happened when I did what the Lord Jesus said. Now, the Lord Jesus He doesn't ask you to understand salvation in order to be saved. He doesn't ask you to explain it. He doesn't ask you to write a thesis, a theological thesis on how he's going to be the just one and the justifier of those that believe in Jesus. He doesn't ask you to do any of that. But the Word of God says, God so loved the world that he gave his only begotten Son, that whosoever believeth in him should not perish, but have everlasting life. The next question is just this. Where is he? This man who opened your eyes, where is he? Well, the Lord Jesus Christ had disappeared from view, but the man's faith was undiminished. I want to tell you, the Lord Jesus has disappeared from view. He's gone into heaven. And we don't see him with our natural eyes just now, but he's gone into heaven. We've been speaking, haven't we, night by night about the fact that the Lord Jesus Christ died upon the cross, that he was buried, that he rose again, and the third day he rose, but after that he went into heaven, and there he is as a conqueror, as a victor over death and the grave. And we've been telling you night by night, because the Lord Jesus Christ has risen from the dead, you can trust him. You can trust him. Where is he now? He's in heaven. But remember, the one who went into heaven is coming back again. I'm almost finished. We're just jumping from one little event in the story to another. There's a little event in the story that I enjoy. The Lord Jesus finds the man, unexpectedly for the man, I think, and he says, do you believe on the Son of God? Do you believe on the Son of God? And the man says, who is he that I might believe? Who is he that I might believe? I want to just ask the question this evening. Do you believe on the Son of God? Do you? I'm not asking you, do you believe who he is? Because I am fairly sure as I scan the audience this evening, I don't think there's anyone in the room tonight who's foolish enough to disbelieve that Jesus is the Son of God. But that's not the import of the question. The question is this, are you trusting in him? Have you rested upon him? Have you put every claim for eternity upon him? Don't worry too much about the difficult business of believing. Forget about believing and just concentrate upon Christ. Remember, a man that is called Jesus made clear. Salvation's in him. The power is in him. Don't you worry too much about believing. Just concentrate on him. The final question's a slightly sad one. The Jews, they were so proud. As they heard the man's testimony, they said, who do you think you are to try and teach us? Don't you know that you were altogether born in sin? What have you got to teach us? You see, there were some people who just, and there still are, some people who are completely unteachable. Some people who are completely unreachable because they are so self-satisfied, they are so self-confident, they are so self-righteous that they're not prepared to put their trust in another. What about you? You ready to trust him this evening? You ready to put your whole weight for eternity upon Christ? A man that is called Jesus, made clay.
0: Yes, it was the day his eyes were open. It still happens today, my friend. Men and women are groping in the darkness of their sin, lost and unable to find their way. They grab hold of whatever philosophy, remedy, or experience that comes their way, grasping for satisfaction and answers. They see no beauty in the Savior. But how things change when seeking individuals are given their spiritual sight and see things as they really are. Like this poor blind man, they fall at the feet of the Lord Jesus Christ, their Savior, and worship him forever. Yes, it still happens today, but has it ever happened to you? 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My name is Glenn Todd. Thank you once again for listening. And we invite you to join us again next week at the same time for Anchor Point, where we believe that Christ alone is the anchor for the soul.

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1: Do you long for a life of joy and focus and actually impact? 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
0: What if the most significant thing you ever do for God happens on an ordinary day in an ordinary place? 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In Acts chapter 3, Peter and John are just keeping their routine, going to the temple, when a man crippled from birth, 40 years old, gets up and walks. Not because Peter was extraordinary, because Peter was available. And speaking of available, later in the program, we have details about a very special opportunity called our mid-year match. Stay tuned for that. Now let's join Chip with his message, Baby Steps That Change the World.
1: What's the dream inside your heart that if you had unlimited resources, you could see anything happen in the entire world that you knew would glorify God and help people and bring about real change? What would it be? What would be the dream inside your heart that you'd want to see God do in your lifetime? My dream is that God would launch a movement first in this church and around America where Christians would live like Christians. Sounds kind of novel, wouldn't it? And then I thought about the kind of churches that would produce. Churches that would be warm, caring, non-legalistic, non-self-righteous, authentic, passionate followers of Christ. The broken, the irreligious, the people that are different, the people that are unlovely would come to churches like that and feel loved and welcome. I'm dreaming of a day when churches would measure success by the depth of their love, not by the size of the church, the beauty of their buildings, and the size of their budgets. I'm dreaming of a day when Christians would stay married when things get tough. I'm dreaming of a day that the world would really change. And I got to tell you, I can't shake this. I wake up thinking this. When I pray deeply, I think it. I know it's humanly impossible. I know I don't have the resources or the power in and of myself in any way for this dream to become a reality. But it's the passion of my heart. And I will tell you this. I think it's the passion of my heart because it literally isn't my dream at all. This is Jesus' dream for his church, isn't it? This is his dream for you. This is his dream for me. When he said, when he taught his early disciples to pray, what did he say? Ask the Father for his kingdom to come and his will to be done. How? On earth, the same way it gets done in heaven. And to me, that's just us Christians living like Christians. And when we do that individually, not that we're perfect, but we make progress. And when we blow it, we own it. And we're authentic and we're real and we're changing. Everyone in this room, everyone in this church has the potential to literally transform the world around you. And the question I want to talk about is, how does that happen? How does that really work? Right? I mean, is that just pie in the sky? Is that just rhetoric? Like, oh, well, wouldn't that be great someday, some way? How actually does God change the world? And I want to suggest that God, by the Holy Spirit, puts inside of you and inside of me dreams and desires and opportunities. And that there isn't some great hero coming someday, some way to make all that happen. That it happens organically and small, like a little mustard seed, through ordinary people. That's why Jesus chose the disciples that he did. I mean, you do some hard study of the background of those people, you're thinking, this is not a good group to change the world with. They're not educated. They don't have much leverage. They don't have any political power. They don't have any money. So that everything that happened, we could know it's God at work in them. He sent the Holy Spirit to live inside of them, and in living inside of them, instead of Jesus walking on the earth and loving and caring and feeding, he came inside of every true Christ follower. So Jesus is living out all those people. And so 120 turned into 3,000 devout followers that he planted these dreams and these desires and placed them in all these different backgrounds, and they begin to change the world. But I'm going to talk today about, well, how does it really work? Acts chapter 3 is the answer. What you're going to see is just, are you ready? The answer is baby steps. The answer is not some big thing someday, some way. How many people have seen the movie, What About Bob? Sort of the classic? If you haven't, rent it. It's clean. It's great. But there's this great line in this movie. And this is it's a story of a guy with deep psychological problems that makes this psychiatrist crazy. And the one thing he gets is baby steps. You know, how am I going to change? How am I going to change? He has all these issues. And so just baby steps. And you know something? That's how God works. Just, you know, all you need to do is say, you know what? There's a big picture, and Chip said all those big things about all these churches and all that. Well, you know what? You know where it starts? Baby steps. Open to Acts chapter 3, and what we're going to see is how God begins with Peter and John and helps them take baby steps. And he's going to give them just a very specific baby step game plan, and they change their world. He just lays it out for us. The chapter is broken into two parts. The first 14 or 15 verses are a story. And what we're going to find is that Peter and John, you know, it's like Monday morning. Everybody has a Monday morning, and they're just doing what you're supposed to do on Monday morning. In their case, it's a prayer meeting they're going to. And something happens. And then the second half is what happens is going to create a stir, and thousands of people are going to be drawn to this temple open area, much like maybe a big park open area, like Times Square, and thousands of people are kind of pouring in because of this event, and Peter uses it, and then he gives a sermon, his second sermon. So follow along, because what I'm going to do is there's four baby steps that we learn from the story, and there's one or two baby steps we'll look at in terms of a sermon. One day, Peter and John were going up to the temple at the time of prayer at 3 p.m. Now, a crippled man from birth was being carried to the temple gate called Beautiful, where he was put every day to beg from those who were going into the temple courts. When he saw Peter and John about to enter, he asked them for money. And Peter looked straight at him, as did John, and then Peter said, "Look at us." So the man gave them his attention, and he expected to get something from them. Then Peter said, "Silver or gold, I do not have. But what I do have, I will give to you. In the name of Jesus Christ of Nazareth, walk." Taking him up by his right hand, he helped him up, and instantly the man's feet and ankles became strong. And he jumped to his feet and he began to walk. And then he went jumping into the temple courts and walking and leaping and praising God. And when all the people saw him walking and praising God, they recognized him as the same man who used to beg sitting at the temple gate called Beautiful. And they were filled with wonder and amazement at what was happening to him. Baby steps. Step number one for us regular people who have desires in our hearts that God wants to use to change the world is simply draw near to God. Verses 1 and 2, where are Peter and John going? Now, in Judaism at the time, they had a prayer time at 9, a prayer time at noon, and a prayer time at 3 o'clock. Peter and John, right? The Spirit lives in them, but it's like it's Monday. They're just doing what they normally do. They're doing the mundane of life. They're just doing what they would do on any Monday, but they are faithful in just the little things. They're just on their way. I got news for you. This guy's been crippled from birth. We learn later he's 40 years old. The disciples, most of them, were in their late teens or mid-20s at best. Peter's walked by this guy 1,000 times or more. He's been at the same gate forever and ever and ever and ever. And yet, Peter's just on his way doing what he's supposed to do. Being faithful in a very little thing is the key to being faithful in great things. Peter doesn't have any more power, and John doesn't have any more power than ordinary people like us. The difference is they got near to him. And what they were doing is they were just being faithful. We talk a lot about praying or spending time in God's word. That's not so you check a box and don't feel guilty. It has nothing to do with that. It's about relationship. It's like recalibrating your soul. It's about understanding, oh, you know, God has an assignment for me today. I want to be in tune. I want my antenna to be up with the Spirit of God and the will of God for my life. And all I want you to know, God does extraordinary things through ordinary people, but it always begins with just being faithful in the ordinary things. Walk with God. Draw near to him. Step one. It's a baby step. Second is look through Jesus' eyes. Peter is going to the temple. He's been there. He's just doing what he's supposed to do. But the Spirit of God lives inside of him now. Now, he saw Jesus' example. The Christian life is not seeing that Jesus was this marvelous person and trying to be like him in your own power. That is not Christianity. That's not what Jesus taught. The fact is, a revolution occurs, and the old you dies, and the Spirit of God comes, and literally Jesus lives inside of us by the Holy Spirit. Well, now, Peter is walking, and instead of seeing a beggar who's always there, who needs some help, and maybe he's even giving him a little money here and there, all of a sudden he sees him through Jesus' eyes. Jesus sees his deeper need, not just physically, but spiritually. And Jesus sees him through the eyes of this unlimited resource. Remember the last thing Jesus said to the guys? All authority, dunamis, our word for dynamite, all power, all authority has been given to me, and I'm going to be with you always. So Peter's not going there thinking, what can Peter do? Peter's walking by this guy who has a desperate need, and he realizes Jesus has unlimited resources, and he lives in me, and then something happens. And he takes a step of faith.
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1: Here's what I want you to remember. Never assume the way it is the way it's got to be. That's death. Ephesians 3:20 says, now to him who is able to do abundantly beyond anything that we could ask or think. Jesus, he's able to do exceedingly abundantly beyond what you and I think. Pretty soon, if you're not careful, you start thinking, this marriage is going to be now the way it is and ever shall be. You know, this struggle with one of my kids, my singleness, I'm single, I'm discouraged, I'll always be single. You know, no one really is open at work. I don't think anything's ever going to change. It's a dark place. We start living as though the way things are today is the way they'll always be. And that just eliminates faith. This guy was absolutely helpless. They had to carry him in, and he was absolutely hopeless. God wants to do miracles. And you know who he does them through? Ordinary people. Later on, we're going to learn when they're going to get thrown in jail for this. The intellects of the day will look at Peter and John and go, these are untrained and uneducated men, but they recognize them as having been with Jesus. The thing that makes the difference isn't your personality or your gifts or what you bring to the table. All that under the direction of the Holy Spirit is great, but it's Christ in you. Don't assume the way it is the way it's always got to be. But you need to look, you need to start looking at your work through new eyes. You need to look at people in your family through new eyes. You need to look at needs through new eyes. You need to start walking around and realizing Jesus, through the Spirit of God, lives inside of me. And if you could just like take these glasses or you could take a contact and put, I want a Jesus lens. I want to start looking at people at work, at people on the highway, people that cut in front of me, people that give me a hard time. People that in my neighborhood, I want to look at them the way Jesus would look at them if he lived inside my body. And then I want you to just take a quick gulp and say, oh, he does. He does. And it's exciting to see what happens. When you do that, the third baby step, now those aren't too hard really, is it? I mean, how hard is it to draw near to God and then just to look through Jesus' eyes? Third is act on your good impulses. Now, I don't want to read too much into this and I don't want you to go tell people, Chip can read Peter's mind and he know what exactly was happening. I can't. But this is a regular guy, right? And he's failed before, like big time. And so, okay, Jesus lives inside of him now through the Spirit. And he sees this beggar. And I got to assume that his thought process changed. Now, we're going to learn a little bit later that this early church was completely Jewish, and when the Spirit of God came, they were expecting the restoration of the kingdom and him to come back very immediately. That's why they pooled their resources very voluntarily. They, you know, if the nation would have accepted the Messiah, they would see him coming back very, very, very soon. We'll learn that the nation rejects the Messiah. The nation of Israel does. And they didn't know about this mystery called the church, which they were. But you know, Peter's walking by this guy, and he has the thought, it had to come to his mind, you know, I don't have anything to give him, but I don't seem like I used to see him. And then this thought had to be, we've got this unlimited power. I mean, I bet it went through his mind like real quickly, like, I think I'm going to tell him, walk. That'd be cool. What if I say it and nothing happens? What if I say it and maybe this isn't me? You know, I'm kind of new at listening to the Spirit. Maybe this is just sort of a fabricated thought in my mind. See, he came to a little point of time where he had an impulse, a nudging from the Holy Spirit to take a step of faith outside his comfort zone that was really going to help someone and a miracle is going to occur. And just like you and me, he's right on the edge of, am I going to obey this prompting or not? You've got him, haven't you? You know, like that weird thought, like you're driving by and you see someone walking and there's this thought like, I should turn around and help that person. And then the next thought is, well, you know, I'm really kind of busy and I have to do a U-turn and I'll help them later. Or someone out of the blue, like you're praying or you're driving in your car and someone you haven't thought about, and you ought to call this person. And sometimes you do, and then what do they say? Stuff like, how in the world did you know, right? The Spirit's still prompting. Here's the next baby step. Act on your good impulses. When you have an impulse that comes to you that loves someone, that glorifies God, that helps them, that takes you out of your comfort zone, that probably cost you something, and you're a little afraid to do it, that's probably not you. Right? I mean, recently I was in line somewhere, and it was like, buy these people's groceries behind you. Yay, yay, yay. You know, and this lady's gonna, you know. Why? I don't know. I don't have to know. And this was just last week, and they were checking out, and the lady, oh, I'm sorry, and I could tell a little struggle with her son, and I don't have my credit card, and God, I mean, got louder. Just buy her groceries. Just be my presence. And so, okay, this will help you. So finally she found her credit card, and I couldn't get rid of it. So now I'm acting like I'm looking at the tomatoes over here, and you know, just like, I don't want to do it. She's going to think I'm some weirdo, and this kid's over there. And so I'm chicken out, don't, chicken out, don't, chicken out. So finally, you know, and then I finally, okay, I'm going to do it. And I walk up, and it's very uncomfortable, and she gives a credit card. I blew it. Oh, Lord, I'm sorry. And then he said, do you have cash? Yes. Well, give her. So anyway, I kind of saw about what it was like, and her and her little boy gotten in their car, and I don't want to read too much in it, but from body language, the boy, the lack of a wedding band, you know, if I was going to make up a story, it looked like a divorced mom going through a hard time who was really struggling about how she was going to pay for this. And I drove around in my car, and I said, excuse me, and I rolled down the window. I assure you I'm not some weird guy stalking you or your son, okay? But I just got this really weird prompting from God, and he wants you to know that he loves you and he wants to take care of your groceries today. And I just gave her $40, and I said, can I give this to your son? And the light on her face was like, it wasn't like, oh, no, no. I mean, it was like, thank you. I said, I'll see you later. God is giving you and me those kind of promptings all the time. What if we acted on them? What if we acted on them? Act on those good promptings. Notice what it says to remember. God daily prepares divine appointments for you to be the answer to someone's prayer. Let your light so shine before men that they might see your good works and glorify your Father who is in heaven. That's from the very lips of Jesus. You know how you do that? You draw near to God so you're in tune. You start asking, I want to look through life through your eyes, not mine. And then when God, and early on, it's okay if you have a few misses. I could tell you some other stories that didn't come out that well. I thought I had a prompting. I think it was a chipting. But you know what? I would rather go down swinging, wouldn't you? Number four, give God the credit. Notice when this happens, because, you know, I think Peter is as shocked as anyone else. You know, long before these guys got to be in stained glass, they were just ordinary blue-collar workers trying to figure out what was going on. So you pick up the story. Look at verse 11. While the beggar held on to Peter and John, all the people were astonished and came running to them in the place called the Solomon's Colonnade. When Peter saw this, he said to them, men of Israel, why does this surprise you? Why do you stare at us as if by our own power or godliness we had made this man walk? The God of Abraham, Isaac, and Jacob, the God of our fathers, has glorified his servant Jesus. Guys, you understand, this isn't about us. This is God. God does miracles. He did miracles then, he does miracles now. The issue isn't God's power, isn't God's will, isn't God's desire. It's a conduit. He's looking for an ordinary person like a Peter or a John or a Mary to just say, hey, I'm kind of looking through your lens, and I'm going to take a step of faith, and I'm going to love in places that make me a little uncomfortable, and God shows up. But when he does, here's the key. Be really careful. Because, you know, I got to tell you, when I drove off after giving that lady a little money, and it wasn't like a ton of money, but felt pretty good. I don't know why, but when you're generous, you feel a little happy inside, you know? Felt kind of happy. And I bet if I did a quick news interview, I think I could have fallen quickly into, you know, I was pretty wonderful today, wasn't I? You know, right? Jot in your notes, if you would, Isaiah 42:8. Isaiah 42:8. I am the Lord. That is my name. I will not give my glory to another. You'll notice what you need to remember is the world has yet to see the extent of what God will do through someone who does not care who gets the credit. And that's what God wants from us. God wants us to realize, you know what, you're like one really bad decision or doing something stupid from having a life where you'd say, well, how did that happen? We're all people of flesh. I praise God, the Spirit of God lives in me. The difference is we're forgiven. The difference is he lives inside of us. And we're the conduit to share and to care. The Holy Spirit's job is to convict. You share the truth in grace. Usually you hear people that they give people all truth or they give them all grace. Love is giving both in balance from a heart that really cares.
0: 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A man who hadn't walked a single step in 40 years was jumping through the temple courts by the time the chapter was over. And Peter and John didn't have a program for that. They just showed up to pray, saw a need, and said yes to a prompting. That's the whole game plan. Chip made it so clear today. Draw near, look through Jesus' eyes, act on the good impulse, and give God the credit. The revolution isn't waiting for exceptional people. It's looking for available ones. Well, here's Chip Ingram with a word about what happens when available people put their resources behind a movement that God is already blessing.
1: Here's something I find fascinating about the book of Acts. The early church was largely a young person's movement. Teenagers and young adults who encountered the risen Jesus and decided their lives would never be the same. And here's what I'm seeing today. A generation of young people who are tired of shallow, comfortable Christianity. They're actually hungry for something real. And that's exactly what the Jesus Revolution is all about. In Acts chapters 1 through 5, we see how Jesus built a movement of disciples. He wasn't trying to get a group of people to meet once a week, sing a few songs, listen to a message, and keep living the same way. It was a revolution of Christians who actually learned to live like Christians. They were marked by integrity and holiness and love that extended even to their enemies. The next generation isn't looking for a religion. They're looking for a revolution. 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Give today, and let's reach them together. We really can make a difference.
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4: In the hospital ward, the psychiatrist tried to help the man who insisted he was dead. Nothing worked. Finally, one of the therapists asked the man if he knew that dead men didn't bleed. The man said, "Of course dead people don't bleed." Then the psychiatrist stuck his finger with a pin and there was blood. The psychiatrist figured he had solved the problem until the man looked at his bleeding finger and said, "Son of a gun, dead men do bleed." Some people will believe lies no matter. I do sometimes, but Jesus is working on it. He'll help you too if you ask him. I'm Steve Brown. You think about that. Share what you just heard with a friend. 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

Saint is real. Dare to hope here on Joy Radio, wherever you are. It's Holly Taylor. We are ready to kick off a Friday. At least soon. I know it's just after four, but can we just leave work early? Wasn't there a thing earlier this week about leaving work early? Maybe that can be today. So we can enjoy the weekend. Anyway, why don't we take a look at your verse for today? We'll start with God's word. I can't think of a better place to start. We're going to go to 1 Chronicles 29:11 from an NIV. It says, "Yours, Lord, is the greatest, and the power and the glory and the majesty and the splendor. For everything in heaven and earth is yours. Yours, Lord, is the kingdom. You are exalted as head over all." Can I get an amen? Here's Brandon Heath, Human Nature on Joy Radio.

0: DJ C2 featuring Jaylene Johnson with Let My Heart Break here on Good Company, and they are Canadians. I love this because DJ C2 is from the East Coast. Jaylene is from Manitoba. So I love seeing different artists from different provinces coming together, and soon we'll be celebrating more Canadian music as we've got Canada Day coming up in just a couple of weeks. All right. Starting over. That can be a really hard thing to do. I've had to do it several times, and that's no flex. That's just life and how it has its ebbs and flows, its ups and downs. So starting over, what are some of those things that you have done to make that process a little easier? How do you start over? And sometimes the worst part is you're starting over because you feel like you had to fail to get to that point to start over. And sometimes that can be more difficult than actually starting over. So feel free to text in 905-338-1250.
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0: we're talking about starting over today and what are some of those things that have happened in that process for you. Starting over. And yeah, sometimes it's because you didn't do well initially. Maybe you had to start over at a new job. Maybe you had to start over because you failed an exam or something like that. How can you switch it up from a opportunity to do something new from a, aw, I failed? Feel free to text it 905-338-1250. Lindsay says she loves starting over. It's exciting. You never know what adventure you will find yourself on. I love that attitude. I approach starting over with a lot of anxiety, if we're honest. Not alone there. Mark says starting over because you failed something can be really hard. You have to get over yourself first before you can turn the page on something new.
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2: We're still dealing with a road condition on the 401 westbound collector ramp at Huron, Ontario. A left lane is blocked. Also, it looks like a stalled 401 westbound at Highway 25 and Milton. A right lane and shoulder is blocked. Other than that, we're just dealing with the usual stop and go on the 401 and QEW. Northbound Don Valley Parkway before Eglinton, it looks like we're dealing with a stall in the left shoulder. And Laird Drive in Eglinton, we have a crash. A left turn lane is blocked. And it looks like two westbound lanes are now closed at Shepherd Avenue and Barbary Place, as we deal with a crash involving a motorcycle. FrankLeo Remax has a multi-million dollar marketing system that gets you more. 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

0: Sometimes you gotta lose to get the lesson. 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
1: 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Wherever you are, it's Holly Taylor, and we are on HD Radio. It's so exciting. We're trying new things. And in some regard, I guess we're kind of starting over, but not really starting over. Starting fresh, adding to. 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And now added to this HD. So it's 102.9 on the dial. And then of course you have to go to the HD part of that frequency. I know it's very confusing. And then you select HD, the number 3. And there we are, right there in your car. So if you're thinking, Holly, that was a lot. Your one-stop shop for all the information and how to listen to us. Just go to our website. It's all there for you.

0: In the blink of an eye, it will be here. I'm so excited. And I know a lot of you have been waiting for The Chosen, the next season. Oh, very exciting. Can you believe it? Already at The Chosen 6. What? Lots to cover. And it will be available November 15th on Video Prime. And that is this year. So it's coming. I did hear plans, though, for it to be coming out in July. But yeah, maybe not so much. So November, we're going to stick with that one. And we're going to enjoy season 6. For now, season 5 will do just fine.
1: It's often said that hurt people hurt people. Jesus knew this about people and did not look down upon them. In fact, kindness was such an integral part of his ministry that he even forgave those who persecuted and crucified him. We see this in Luke chapter 23, 34, when he says, "Father, forgive them, for they know not what they are doing." Jesus continually looked with compassion upon individuals and crowds he encountered. How about you? Do you look at others with compassion? We can't expect to live like Christ without first receiving his kindness and forgiveness. Then, from that wellspring of compassion, we can learn to stop judging others or believing the lies Satan uses to discourage us. Pause to ponder. Today, pray, "Father, help me remember to share what I've received from you. Show me how to be kind to others and help me to see people as you do, with compassion."
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0: Aisha Woods featuring Mr. Talkbox with No Rock. I'm Holly Taylor, and speaking of talking, self-talk. The things we tell ourselves when no one is around about ourselves. Oh, sometimes we're so mean. And we need to be kinder to ourselves. Have you ever said something like, oh, I was so dumb, I'm so dumb? You know, those kinds of things. Guess what? You just did something that wasn't hitting the mark. What if you change that little sentence to, I'm capable of doing better? This way, they say, it will deactivate your shame circuits and activate your empowerment and self-authority circuits. So instead of feeling shame that you didn't do something to the way you wanted to, reminding yourself that you are capable of doing better. You can do it. So next time, do that. Do better.
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2: On the 427 northbound's ramp to Dixon Road, we have a right lane and shoulder blocked with a stall. Also, we're dealing with a crash QEW eastbound at Cawthorne Road. A center lane is now blocked. Also, it looks like a stall 401 eastbound express at Young. A right lane and shoulder is blocked, as well as a stall 401 westbound in the HOV at Winston Churchill. Just expect the usual delays over the Don Valley Parkway and Gardner. But keep in mind, actually, westbound at Shepherd and Barbary Place, we have all westbound lanes blocked with a crash. 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With the latest traffic, I'm Antonia Altabonte.
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0: Brian Derksen with Shelter, Real Love here on Joy Radio, wherever you are. 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I'm seeing tons on the road, but I'm not seeing as many as I thought I might see at this point. Honestly, I do like my gas-powered vehicle. I really do. And I do have, you know, concerns about electric vehicles when it comes to our overall power grid. But that's a conversation for another day. With gas prices, I'm sure those who are driving the EVs are quite okay with everything, as gas prices are out of control. Would you ever switch to an electric vehicle to try to save a little bit on the gas side of things? I know a few of my coworkers here have done just that, and they're laughing. They are loving the low gas price because it doesn't take much to get their car up and running. 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

0: stories today as some people are starting to make that switch to electric vehicle because gas prices are a little ridiculous. Do you remember when gas prices weren't a dollar something and they were 60 cents a liter, 50 cents a liter, 40 cents a liter? Can you believe that? We're more than a dollar more than 15, 20 years ago. That just seems like how? Why? Oh, text message here. This is from Dean. He says he has one of each for different occasions. EVs, definitely good for just putzing around, going short distances. But for road trips, he still prefers his other vehicle. It's a little more on gas, but he feels like it's a little easier to fill up on some of those country or rural places. Yeah, that's totally fair. All right, EVs, yes, no, saving money at the pump, maybe worth it. Although I do get a little stressed out. What if you run out of electric power when you're stuck in traffic? Speaking of which, why don't we take a look at what your commute looks like right now.
1: We have a stall on the 401 Eastbound Express at Yonge. A right lane is blocked. Also a stall 401 Westbound Express at Keele. Our left lane is blocked. And 401 Eastbound Express by here, Ontario. A right shoulder lane is blocked with a stall. Also a stall 401 Westbound in the HOV at Winston Churchill. We're stop and go on the Don Valley Parkway in the usual areas, but it looks like all issues have cleared for now. And then Eastbound at Eglinton and Bathurst. We have a left lane blocked with a crash. And the crash enclosure at Shepherd and Barbary has fully cleared. Air North is flying direct from Toronto to Whitehorse or Yellowknife. Catch the midnight sun or marvel at the northern lights. No matter when you go, this bucket list trip is a true northern wonder. FlyAirNorth.com. With the latest traffic, I'm Antonia Altabonte.
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Today is one of my favorite days of the year. I know I like Christmas, I like Easter, I like my birthday, but today, Donut Day. You have an excuse to eat donuts because how else would you celebrate? If it wasn't for donuts. Where are the best donuts in town? I love the ones that just taste a little more old-fashioned. Not the old-fashioned ones, but the ones that you feel like, wow, they just made this from scratch. Wow, have you ever made donuts? And if you have, can I have your recipe? We've done funnel cakes, but it's just not the same as a donut. Ah, the ooey, gooey, doughy goodness of a donut. So, favorite donut place? Feel free to text it in. 905-338-1250. So many tasty, one-off, mom-and-pop donut shops around town. I think today is the day to explore as many as possible.

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0: Have you checked it out yet? All the fresh new tunes, maybe future hits, that are available for you on digital platforms, but also if you can find a music store, I'm sure you will find more great music there in CD form. In fact, I saw a video of Amy Grant has vinyl. She has new music for you that came out a couple of weeks ago. But for today, you can watch out for Cece Winans and her The Hymns. She's releasing this full-length album independently. Also, we have for King and Country releasing a new single called Miracle. Kane releasing a song called Living Water. We have We Are Messengers releasing Lay It All on You. Just a few new songs for you to enjoy today. So jump online, check out some of those music playlists and see what you can find. Maybe you can add it to a new driving playlist. Who knows where you're going this summer, but new music, always fun to add into the mix. Have a great weekend on that note, and let's take a quick look at your commute.
1: Just in case if you're headed up north, we have a crash now on the 400 northbound at Canal Road in Bradford, and a stall 400 southbound at Shepherd in the center lane. Also, we're dealing with a stall 401 westbound at Highway 25. Right lane and shoulder is blocked, but it looks like all other problems on the 401 have cleared for now. The QAW is also issue-free, just the usual stop and go, and then city streets were dealing with an accident at Eglinton and Bathurst. 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
2: Does God still heal? The answer to that and other questions on Key Life.
3: If you think laughter isn't spiritual or that faithfulness to God means conformity to Christian stereotypes, then this program probably isn't for you. But if you're looking for honest biblical answers to hard questions, then welcome to Key Life. 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
2: Thank you, Matthew. Hi, Pete.
4: Hey.
2: How you doing?
4: Good.
2: I ask first, how are you doing?
4: I really am doing pretty good. I mean, I probably need healing in some areas.
2: Speaking of healing, we're going to deal with that question in just a minute, and that was Pete Allinson. 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Or you can send your question to Key Life Network, Post Office Box 5000, Maitland, Florida, 32794. In Canada, it's Post Office Box 28060, Waterloo, Ontario, N2L6J8. And you can ask your question by email, steve@keylife.org. If you can help us financially, please do. If you can't, please don't. This is an expensive ministry, and I promise we'll squeeze every dime for the glory of God. And if you can help us, that means you help a whole lot of other people who can't. So be generous if you can. If you can't, say a prayer for us. Pete, speaking of prayer, lead us in prayer and we'll get to these questions.
4: You got it. You got it. Our Holy Father, what a joy to stop today and just thank you for who you are and how you have revealed yourself to us. We thank you for this week. We thank you for the work that we have, the people that are in our family, the people that are in our church family. We thank you even for the trials. You say in everything give thanks, for this is God's will for you in Christ Jesus. And we even thank you for the trials that teach us to trust, that allow you to continue to get out of our life, our sin and unbelief, and continue to conform us to the image of our Savior. So we love you. We need you. Life's not easy for us, and we come to you with our needs as well. And so you know us, you know our listeners, you know every one of us by name and face. And Lord, you know those that need healing. You know those that need friendships, need forgiveness, need to see their blind spots. Lord, you know exactly what we need. And so we pray, Holy Spirit, that you would open our eyes and you would help us to receive your joy and comfort and ministry to us. And even this weekend, we pray that that ministry would come through our pastors and priests and teachers and leaders and worship directors. Lord, we pray that as our we go to church, that we would experience your grace in a fresh way and that you'd re-energize us for the week to come. So thank you for your goodness. We praise you, we honor you, and we commit this time of Q&A to you right now. In Jesus' holy name we pray.
2: Amen. Great. Pete, let's go to our phone lines.
5: Jesus didn't always heal everyone because he wasn't sent to everyone. He was only sent to the children of Israel at that time. We're under a new covenant now. Jesus was ministering under the law, and he said that the healing was the children's bread. So it was God's will for all of his children, the children of Israel, that time to be healed. Jesus healed all his children, all those at that time, and he does the same today because he's the same yesterday, today, and forever. He heals all those that come to him in faith. He said their faith made them whole. On most occasions, Jesus, when he healed someone, he didn't say he healed them. He said their faith healed them. There's not any occasion in Scripture where he didn't heal his children because it's the children's bread.
2: Now, I think Pete and I can understand what you're saying, and that's a legitimate point, but you're wrong. Jesus sometimes healed people that were not God's people, and sometimes he didn't heal people who were God's people.
4: Mm-hmm.
2: And you got to be careful, although, and I'm saying you're wrong, I'm not putting you down. That was a thoughtful question. But the problem with that is you get into trouble. You know, at some point, everybody who's listening to our voice on Key Life right now is not going to be healed.
4: Mm-hmm.
2: They're going to die. And they're going to assume, as somebody said, Rush Limbaugh said, assume room temperature. In other words, they're not going to be healed.
4: Mm-hmm.
2: And you got to be careful because you lay on people a problem that they can't solve if God decides not to heal them.
4: Mm-hmm.
2: Now, with all that being said, of course God still heals.
4: That's right.
2: Of course he uses our faith sometimes, and sometimes he doesn't use our faith.
4: Mm-hmm.
2: The guy that was healed in the early chapters of Acts didn't have a bit of faith. They just said, we don't have any money. He expected money.
4: That's right.
2: And Peter and John said, we don't have any money. But dance.
4: Yeah.
2: See how that works for you.
4: Yeah.
2: And there was no faith involved in that. So you got to be careful about giving absolutes because you can hurt people.
4: Oh, I love that. That's so good. What this friend of ours did is that he took an idea and imposed that on all of the data.
2: Yeah.
4: In Scripture about healing. And so, and then he backloaded his all that into it. And so, and you can't do that. And so what I encourage our listeners to do is read one of the Gospels. It doesn't matter which one, but just reread the Gospels and look at the people Jesus heals and how they get healed. And it'll support everything you just said, that there's no monolithic methodology of healing. It's a sign. Jesus healed to prove he was Messiah, God come in the flesh.
2: It's true.
4: That's the main reason he healed. And he didn't heal him. And now he did raise Lazarus from the dead.
2: Yeah.
4: But Lazarus died
2: didn't
4: again.
2: Have a lot of faith.
4: That's, I mean, yeah, Lazarus.
2: When you're dead, it's hard to have a lot of faith.
4: Right? But then Lazarus died again.
2: Yeah, that's right.
4: So,
2: he still had to die.
4: That's right. So we have to understand that it was primarily to illustrate and prove who Jesus was and what the healing and the early healings in the early church were for the same reason, to prove the gospel was real.
2: You know, one time I was invited to a public university in a religion course to talk about the theology of Paul.
4: Wow.
2: They said that Paul was not sexist, but Jesus was, or that Paul had said some bad things about women and Jesus had, and at any rate, I lectured for an hour on the subject, but the teacher, when I came, was crying. I said, young lady, why are you crying? And some Christians had told her that her son who had juvenile diabetes could be healed if she had the faith.
4: Mm.
2: And the way she had to demonstrate her faith was to withdraw the insulin from her son.
4: Oh.
2: Isn't that terrible?
4: Yeah. Yeah. Yeah.
2: And you know, she was caught.
4: Mm.
2: You know, her son could die if she withdrew the insulin, and it would be her fault if he wasn't healed, if she kept the insulin. And I told her, I said, you're fortunate you got somebody who knows what the Bible really teaches.
4: That's right.
2: And I said, listen to me. And I told her the truth, which is what you just said about mm-hmm. that.
4: Oh, my goodness. And this makes healing an act of human willpower and
2: yeah.
4: faith. And now I will not deny that we do need to have faith when we pray. That's a big part of it. Whatever we're praying for, we have to have belief that God will answer the prayer.
2: That's true.
4: But healing is in a very unique category, as are other issues. I could have a lot of faith that I want that. I believe that God will give me that job, but maybe that's not the job he wants me to have.
2: That's true.
4: Right? So yeah. We do not demand of God. Faith is not a magic element, a wand, or something we wave in God's face and say, you have to do this.
2: Good stuff. All right. This is an email. Is it accurate to say that we are created earthly creatures and do not know exactly why our God allowed the fall?
4: We
2: know why he allowed the fall, for his glory.
4: Ultimately for his glory.
2: Yeah.
4: Yeah. So we could say that. No, we know yeah. we know that big picture. We don't know all of the details
2: yeah, exactly.
4: of it.
2: Exactly.
4: But we do know that truth. Absolutely.
2: And I don't think sometimes we take that very seriously. You know, we have an anthropology that often is not biblical.
4: What do you mean by anthropology?
2: Study of humans.
4: Yeah.
2: And you know, there are two views. People are basically good and they make some mistakes, or they're basically bad and sometimes do some good things.
4: Mm-hmm.
2: And the Bible takes the second of those.
4: Mm-hmm. Mm-hmm.
2: And that's the result of the fall. We were talking about sin yesterday on our talk show with Michael Horton.
4: Mm-hmm.
2: And we were talking about when you see Christian sin, and he says he has a friend who always says when a Christian falls, my doctrine of sin covers that.
4: That's right.
2: I thought it was a great statement.
4: That is.
2: And that's true.
4: It is.
2: The fall is a bad thing, and it's the reason we struggle. It's the reason we doubt. It's the reason we sin. Mm-hmm. One of the reasons. Mm-hmm. There are others.
4: Mm-hmm. And it's important to keep in mind that for most of the history of the church, people believed in sin, and they did believe that they were primarily sinners and needed God's grace every day.
2: Absolutely.
4: And it wasn't until the Enlightenment that we tended to say, well, no, we don't have that. We're not that bad.
2: Yeah. And look what happened as a result, guys. Well, we got to go. But thank you for spending this time with us. We love your questions, and you can ask yours by calling us anytime. Gotta go. 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
1: My name is Irene, and I get to listen to Michael Youssef on the radio in my car. 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I love you. I pray for you, and I'm blessed to hear you each day. Thank you.
2: By the way, Dr. Youssef would like to hear your story as well. 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The number is 877-941-7934. 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In verses 12 through 16 of Jude, that's where Dr. Youssef takes you today on Leading the Way. You're going to see that contending for the truth is a matter of life and death. Join me now in listening to a message of challenge for Christ-filled living in a culture that continues to turn its back on the gospel. Resuming his series, Contend for the Faith, here's Dr. Michael Youssef.
3: Turn to Jude, please. We're going to look at verses 12 to 16. These men are blemishes in your love feasts. They eat with you without the slightest qualms. Shepherds who feed only themselves. There are clouds without rain, blown along with the wind. Autumn trees without fruit and uprooted, twice dead. They are wild waves of the sea foaming up their shame. Wandering stars for whom the blackest darkness has been reserved forever. Enoch, the seventh from Adam, prophesied about these men. See, the Lord is coming with thousands upon thousands of his holy ones to judge everyone and to convict all the ungodly of all their ungodly acts that they have done in their ungodly way and of all the harsh words ungodly sinners have spoken against him. These men are grumblers and fault finders. They follow their own evil desires. They boast about themselves and flatter others for their own advantage. Here, Jude leaves no room for imagination in describing those who have turned their backs on the truth of the Word of God. No room for imagination. Those who look like Christians, those who are only professing Christians, those who preach and teach falsehoods, and those who are following them in their falsehoods. First description of these people, by the way, the NIV is not quite accurate in the translation, verse 12. A more accurate translation, they are hidden rocks in the water or a sunken reef. These rocks cannot be seen by the naked eye until the ship is damaged. They are below the surface. They confuse faithful believers. They follow their selfish ambitions. They would rather teach and preach lies, thinking that that is how they're going to make people happy. Their participation in the Lord's table is only so that they may undermine the significance of the Lord's table. They remain below the surface until they cause great damage in the body of Christ. They cause the fellowship around the Word of God to run aground. The one thing I need to explain here is the love feast. You say, what is that? Well, it would be something equivalent to potluck supper or fellowship meal that a lot of churches do have. But it is more than just fellowship meal. It was designed to remind the believers of the death and the resurrection of the Lord Jesus Christ. Amen. That is basically, in other words, that's the original communion. They didn't do communion like we do here, out of convenience and everything else. No. It was a full-blown meal. And it's called the love feast, remembering the love of Christ who died on the cross, where his body's been torn and his blood was poured. And that is what's called the Lord's Supper. Secondly, Jude said, there are clouds without rain. There's no water in them. Clouds without water. They get blown away by the wind. The cultural trends, the cultural fads. Now, growing up in the southern part of Egypt, in the 15 years of my early life, I've seen something liquid coming from the sky twice in 15 years. It was quite a day. And it's not like the rain you get here. There's little drops. Although there are lots of clouds, particularly around January and February. There are lots of clouds. In fact, there are thunder and lightning. We would look up and say, oh, look at this. But they seldom translate into rain. Seldom. As I said, in 15 years, I saw it twice. Or imagine the farmer who worked diligently and worked hard in the midst of a drought. And think of his great hopes when he looks up at the sky and see the clouds are coming. And he begins to build his hope that this would bring desperately needed rain for him, for his farm. Only to discover that this cloud passes by without a drop of rain. Think of the disappointment. This is how these people who sit in pews Sunday after Sunday under false teachers, believing, seeing lots of clouds, but no rain.

and difficulties and hardships, some of them even go bankrupt. Now I want you to imagine the depth of the grief of those who are in a spiritual winter of depression. Imagine people going to one of these churches year in and year out, year after year after year, and they are spiritually empty. Why? Because the Word of God either watered down or twisted or undermined altogether. And they end up spiritually fruitless. Jude said, these people are dead twice. What does that mean? What does that mean? Well, they'll die physically like all of us. We're all going to die physically. But they will also die a second death. The Bible talks about the second death. That's a spiritual death. That is the eternal judgment and torment for eternity. And that is why the hidden rocks, the waterless clouds, the fruitless trees, but they're also foaming waves. You know, in the Bible, the non-believers are described as raging sea. For example, in the book of Isaiah 57:20 says, the wicked are like the tossing sea. There is no peace for the wicked, says the Lord. Now, if you have seen the aftermath of a storm on the seashore, oh my goodness, it is littered with debris. It is devastating. Now, these false teachers, with their soothing words and empty words, they're foaming waves. Their deception causes much of a spiritual wreckage. Others have to come in and pick up the pieces. Their hidden rocks, their waterless clouds, their fruitless trees, they're foaming wild waves, but they're also like shooting stars. It's going to need some explanation, okay? I need to explain to you what these shooting stars are all about. Because when I was a boy, I remember in the heat of summer, sometimes we sleep on the roof garden in our building that my dad had, and I would lie there at night, and I see these shooting stars. We call them shooting stars. You know what I'm talking about? Now here you say, make a wish. When I was growing up, the culture says, it means that somebody died. I used to be petrified. What if that's my star? Now I'm watching. I'm going to die. It used to terrify me. Now, of course, we know now that they're not really stars at all. Because stars have orbits, direction and purpose. They're well organized. In fact, sea captains, in the old days at least, they used to use the stars for navigating of their ship and rely on their steady direction. But that's not what Jude is talking about. He's not talking about these stars in the orbit. These are what we consider today as asteroids. These so-called stars, they make a big splash, big flash, and then they disappear. You could never trust them, navigators or nobody else for that matter, couldn't trust them. And Jude is saying, listen carefully, please, I beg you, that these synthetic Christians are like the shooting asteroids. They are basically burned space chunk of rocks. They are hurled into the dark space. Like asteroids out of the orbit, they shoot out. They don't know where they're going. They are aimless. They are purposeless. They have no structure or definition. They're wild. They light up the sky. Get the headline news, and everybody pays attention, then they disappear. They are constantly moving away from the light of the Word of God. And they don't just stop, they keep moving, keep moving, keep moving away. And that is why Jude said, the judgment of God is coming upon them. It's coming upon them. Look at verses 14 and 15. He said, Enoch, seventh generation from Adam, prophesied of these things, and he said, behold, the Lord is coming with many thousands of his holy ones to execute judgment on all of their ungodly deeds. Deeds which they have done in an ungodly way,

0: And of all the harsh words ungodly sinners have spoken against the Lord. Let me tell you about Enoch. The Bible tells us only about two individuals who did not die the natural death and buried in the ground and so on. Two, Enoch and Elijah. They shed their physical body on the way as they're spinning up to the heavens and got into their heavenly body. Now for the believers, when we die, this tent falls and we don't need it anymore. It dies and is buried because 1 Corinthians 15, Paul said, God has prepared a heavenly body, a resurrected body, a body like Jesus's after the resurrection for us in heaven. And he said, we get clothed as soon as we die. We go into that heavenly body. The Apostle Paul said, absence from the body, presence with the Lord. Praise God. Can't wait for my day. Yeah. Amen. Yeah, give God praise. Yeah. If you want to read more about Enoch when you go home, it's Genesis chapter 5. You'll read about him. Enoch lived before the flood, seventh generation from Adam. Enoch then prophesied of these last days, the days of judgment. Verse 16. Jude said that these apostates follow their own evil desires. They flatter each other for their own advantage. And that is why these wolves in sheep's clothing will be severely judged. And that is why James said, don't be anxious to be teachers, brothers. Brethren, don't be anxious, because we are going to be judged much strictly than the average. So what is this prophecy of Enoch is all about? It's not talking about the judgment of the non-believers. That is different altogether. It's coming. It's coming. But he's talking about those who knew the truth and they turned their backs on the truth. Look at verse 16 again. These are the people who want people to feel good about their sins in the church. They want people to be comfortable in their sin in the church. If the mention of sin in the church is going to offend some people, we must not talk about sin. It's not about the non-believer's judgment. It's about those who knew the truth and they turned their backs on them. If talking about the judgment of God is going to offend people, let's not talk about judgment. Let's just not talk about it. I know even an evangelical church issued a memo to all their staff, never talk about judgment. It makes people feel uncomfortable. Uncomfortable for what? They'd rather be uncomfortable here instead of being uncomfortable in hell. They're hidden rocks. They're waterless clouds. They're fruitless trees. They're foaming waves. They're falling stars. They are subject to Enoch's prophecy, judgment. Enoch actually lived very close to the time of Noah. Remember Noah? How many of you remember Noah? Because I can tell you, so many of mega churches in America says, don't even talk about it. Don't talk about the flood. And look at the foolishness of the recent scientists are saying, actually, the flood had taken place. They left looking like fools. For 120 years, he warns people, the flood is coming, the flood is coming, the flood is coming. They mocked him, they jeered him, they made fun of him, they ridiculed him. It is no wonder, my precious friends, listen to me, it is no wonder that in Matthew 24:37, Jesus said, this is Jesus. If you say you don't believe the flood, you don't believe Jonah, you don't believe that, you are questioning the integrity of Jesus. Jesus said, as it was in the days of Noah, so will it be at the coming of the Son of Man. Amen. Selfishness, self-worship, self-focus is going to be the norm. And then he is going to show up. Today, faithful believers may be mocked by these apostates, but judgment is on its way. Judgment is on its way. The Bible tells us that when faithful believers see the signs of the return of Christ far from fearing, far from worrying. They need to lift up their heads, for the day of redemption is drawing nigh.
1: Hallelujah.
0: Remember this. On the day of judgment, Jesus will be the presiding judge. He will be the presiding judge. And he said that on that day, he's going to honor those who honored him. He's going to honor us. Everyone who loved his appearing, everyone who loved his appearing will be honored on that day. And don't ever, ever, ever, ever, ever, ever forget that on that day, there are no jury of your peers. No loopholes in the law. No defense attorneys to defend you. No appeals. No higher court to appeal to. This is it. In fact, Revelation 19:11 and following, we are told, I saw heaven standing open, and before me was a white horse, whose rider is called Faithful and True. With justice he judges and makes wars. His eyes are like blazing fire, and on his head are many crowns. He has a name written on him that no one knows but he himself. He is dressed in a robe dipped in blood, and his name is the Word of God. The armies of heaven are following him, riding on white horses and dressed in fine linen, white and clean. Out of his mouth comes a sharp sword with which he will strike down the nations. He will rule them with an iron scepter. He treads the wine press of fury of the wrath of God. Here it comes again. God Almighty. On his robe and on his thigh, his name is written, King of Kings and Lord of Lords. Glory to God. Oh, my beloved friends, let everyone at the sound of my voice, the millions of people are watching us on Kingdom Sat and watching us around the world right now, everyone at the sound of my voice, please listen. Listen, especially those who maybe mistakenly think that we have a Jesus who's a sissy Jesus. Especially those who think that we have a milquetoast Jesus. Or we have a weak Jesus. That we still have a helpless babe in the manger. Please, please, please think again. Think again. Now, oh, to be sure, that on his first coming, he came in humility. But in his second coming, he's going to come with power and great glory.
1: Amen.
0: On his first coming, he came as a helpless babe born of the Virgin Mary in Bethlehem of Judea. But in his second coming, he will come on a white horse.
1: Yes.
0: On his first coming, he had nowhere to lay his head. But in his second coming, he will rule the nations. On his first coming, they spat on him. But in his second coming, he will rule with an iron scepter. In his first coming, they mocked him. But on his second coming, everyone will tremble before him. On his first coming, he hung helplessly on the cross to pay for the judgment of every repentant sinner. But on his second coming, he will judge all who denied him and refused to receive him as the only Savior and Lord. In his first coming, he suffered and died. But on his second coming, all who have rejected him as the only way to heaven, they will suffer for all of eternity. In his first coming, they ridiculed him and put a crown of thorns on his head. But on his second coming, he's going to have many crowns on his head. On his first coming, Caiaphas and Pontius Pilate and everyone else who mocks him, even those who mock him today, and sat in judgment on him. But on his second coming, he will be the only judge on the bench. He will execute his judgment on all of those who are ashamed of him. And ashamed of his word, those who are embarrassed by his name, those who have denied the power of the cross, those who have preached mumbo jumbo and not the Christ, Jesus, the Messiah, those who have refused to contend for the faith once delivered, those who have accepted that all religions have truth in them, Those who have preached that all the ways lead to God. Those who have deceived and misled some of God's people. The question is this. Where will you be on that day? Where will you be on that day?
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0: My beloved friends in Christ, our world is lost, confused, and in desperate need of Jesus. 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
4: This is Max Lucado. Mark 1:35 says, Jesus went out and departed to a solitary place, and there he prayed. This dialogue must have been common among his friends. Has anyone seen Jesus? Oh, you know, he's up to the same thing. Praying again? Yep, he's been gone since sunrise. Jesus would even disappear for an entire night of prayer. Prayer for most of us isn't a matter of a month-long retreat or even an hour of meditation. It's a conversation with God while driving to work or waiting for an appointment. God will teach you to pray. We speak, He listens. He speaks, we listen. It's prayer in its purest form. God changes His people through such moments. Here's my challenge for you. Every day for 4 weeks, pray 4 minutes. Then get ready to connect with God like never before. This is Max Lucado.
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1: Jesus says, go and sell all your possessions, because Jesus is calling him out on his love of money and darkness, and he leaves Christ saddened because at the end of that day, he wants the darkness of his love of money more than the light of the world in Jesus Christ. The rich young ruler loved his wealth and possessions more than the actual light of the

0: Hey, Robbie, how are you doing today?
1: I'm doing very well. We are very thankful for our Live in the Light listeners all these years. We're just so grateful for God's grace. And as always, want to express to you, if God is working in your life, our Live in the Light team loves, loves, loves to hear from you. We are here to see God move and transform lives. So again, would you take some time? I mean, Shannon, it's so fun to come across Live in the Light listeners and to hear their encouragement, to hear their testimonies, to receive the emails, phone calls, whatever it might be, because again, as I said, we are here to see lives change for God's glory. So if that's you right now, if you want to reach out to us, send us an email, give us a call, website, whatever it might be, we get so encouraged as an entire team as we know how God is working within your heart. So just want to make sure you're encouraged to do that. And Shannon, today we have from Matthew 6, we continue in our series on the Sermon on the Mount, greatest sermon ever given, of course, by the greatest person who ever lived, Jesus Christ, on the most important topic, you could argue, ever, the kingdom of God. And today now, he specifically wants to talk about God and money. Ooh, sounds spicy. God and money. It's a very sensitive topic for a lot of people, but Jesus, he doesn't care. He's going after it, going after it. And his bottom line is, hey, listen, it's one or the other. You either serve God or you serve money. You cannot serve both. You're like, no, I can. No, you can't. No, you can't. Jesus makes that so clear. It's either the Lord or it's the things of the world and money. So excited for today. We'd love to bring, again, clear truth, bold truth. We're not afraid to say hard truth. And so may the Lord use it. Over to you, Shannon.
0: That's right. Today's message is a heavy one, but a helpful one. Today's teaching is about keeping our vision, our sight, our loyalties on the things of the Lord and not on the things of the world. If we seek first the kingdom, our lives will be full of God's love and his light. So open your Bible with me today and we will get right back into Matthew chapter 6.
1: Okay, Bible's open to Matthew chapter 6. We're looking at verses 22 to 24. We are working our way again through the Sermon on the Mount. Lord willing, we have two messages left in chapter 6 of Matthew's gospel. But today we are in Matthew again, 6, 22 and 24. So it was Valentine's Day this week. So then we're going to talk about the heart today. Actually, Valentine's Day has nothing to do with it at all whatsoever. We're going to talk about the heart today because Jesus keeps talking about the heart. And I'm pretty sure Jesus did not have Valentine's Day in mind as he did that. So what Jesus has done for us, again, Jesus wants the heart, right? We know that he wants the heart. Why? Because he wants us. If he has our hearts, he has us. So he's not afraid to deal with the issues that most challenge for our hearts, because that's what he needs to do in order to get our hearts. So he's powerfully unpacked in recent weeks our hearts in terms of his kingdom. He's powerfully impacted our hearts in terms last week of earthly treasure versus heavenly treasure. And then today, he's going to powerfully impact our hearts in terms of money. In terms of money, Jesus is talking about, again, the issue of money and what we actually love. Our passage today includes with the call of conviction. You can look at the end of verse 24. He says this categorically, you cannot serve both God and money. Okay? Might as we try, it can't be done. It's one or the other. It's very important for us to understand as we start today. We cannot serve both God and money. So this is another day of heart surgery. This is another day of opportunity. This is another potential day for humility within our lives, right? This is a big deal. These issues are massive. Why are these issues of money and treasure and all that so massive? Again, because the number one aspect of idolatry in our lives and our society is this issue, money, possession, treasures. Jesus knows that. That's why he spends multiple rounds on it. So if we're wise right now, not one of us today will be like, no, not for me. Every one of us will be like, Lord, would you please speak to my heart and my life on this issue? So I'm just going to genuinely ask us right now to ask the Holy Spirit. We're here, we're sitting down, the word is open, you know, songs of worship and prayer over our hearts, just to say, Lord, I'm here right now. Holy Spirit, would you speak to me? And just encourage you right now, if you want to close your eyes, you can do that. Just led in just a simple prayer. Holy Spirit, please teach me today. Holy Spirit, speak to me. Don't worry the person around you right now. You, me. Holy Spirit, would you speak to me? God is real. The Holy Spirit is real. He is within you if you're alive in Jesus Christ. And let's ask him, Lord, I want to hear from you today. Holy Spirit, teach me and speak to me personally today. And with expectation, we pray that now in Jesus' name. Amen. Amen. Okay. Matthew 6, verse 22. So this, of course, follows off verse 21, where your treasure is, there your heart will be also. And now Jesus says this, the eye is the lamp of the body. So if your eye is healthy, your whole body will be full of light. Fascinating. But if your eye is bad, your whole body will be full of darkness. That is also fascinating. If then the light in you is darkness, how great is the darkness? That's intriguing. Verse 24, no one can serve two masters. No one can serve two masters. For either he will hate the one and love the other, or he will be devoted to the one and despise the other. And then this famous, powerful phrase to end, you cannot serve God and money. So there's a lot here in three verses. We're going to dive in with point number one, which is this. Number one, when my vision is the kingdom, I am full of light. When my vision is the kingdom, I am full of light. So verse 22, the eye is the lamp of the body. So if your eye is healthy, your whole body will be full of light. So verses 22 and 23 are very interesting verses. They're not without complexity in terms of interpretation. But let's go through them carefully. I think we'll get lots of clarity as we do. Notice first in verse 22, we have the eye, the lamp, and the body. How are they all connected? Jesus seems to be teaching here that the eye is a source of light for our bodies or for our lives. I'll say that again. That the eye is a source of light for our bodies or for our lives. Don Carson's very helpful here. Okay, listen carefully. He says this. Think of the eye as being a window into an otherwise windowless room. Think of the eye used, like metaphorically speaking here, the eye is a window into an otherwise windowless room. So what we choose, how our eye is used, determines either the light that floods our room, our lives, our bodies, or the lack of light, the darkness that then floods our lives, our souls, our bodies. So when we think of the eye is the lamp. Potentially turns the light on into our bodies, our lives. What we look at, what we value, what we desire, and that's what's key here. So is it literally what we look at? Well, not technically, but spiritually, metaphorically speaking, but then part of the application is yes, what we literally look at, but metaphorically what we vision, the vision of our lives, what we desire, what we value determines either light or darkness into our bodies, our souls, the rooms, so to speak, that we exist in. So it's a big deal. In verse 22, Jesus says, if your eye is healthy, then your whole body, what an expression, will be full of light. What's further helpful here, right? When it says the eye, the Jewish people, they saw the eye as the window into the soul. And in that sense, in our context, when Jesus speaks of the eye is the lamp of the body, the eye is another expression of the heart, the entirety of our being, who we are, what we are. The eye determines and describes again either the health or lack thereof within our lives. So let's look at it this way. It's just kind of unpack scriptural teaching a little bit. So what we look at is connected to our minds. Our minds is connected to our desires. And then our desires, of course, all of these indicate the state or health of our heart. So it's very important, again, the eye into the soul and the vision of our lives of what we desire. So this verse might pop for us now. Hebrews 12, the NIV translation, this translation I grew up with here in this phrase here. Let us throw off everything that hinders the sin, darkness, and so easily entangles. Let us run with perseverance the race. How do we do that? How do we run with perseverance? Fixing our eyes on Jesus. Fixing, another synonymous, fixing our hearts on Christ, his kingdom, the gospel, who is the pioneer or author and perfecter of our faith. So fixing our eyes on Jesus is a term synonymous with our hearts. Focusing our hearts, setting our hearts on the things of Christ. So we're learning this right now too, church. This is very important right now, okay? This is one of the summary statements. The vision of our lives then determines the health of our lives. You got to hear that again. the vision of our lives, the pursuit of our lives, the desire of our lives, what we value in our lives, what we, again, have affection for and look at in our lives, our vision determines our health. Our vision determines our strength in the Lord. Our vision determines the health or lack thereof of our hearts. So all that to say then, when our eye or vision is healthy, look at the promise in verse 22, then our lives are flooded with light. That's amazing. And he says, then your whole body will be full of light. I love that expression, man. You underline that, circle that, whatever you need to do with that. Our whole body will be full, not just partially, will be full of light. That's very encouraging. What does it mean to be full of light? Well, when we study scripture here, right, one of the first when you're studying scripture, right, there's lots of new people to our church and people that are new to studying God's word. When you're studying scripture, and the scripture's like, it's a big book and there's a lot in it, but when you're studying it, first thing you need to do is, what is the context? Okay, context is always king when you're studying scripture, okay? So the overall context, again, of our passage is the kingdom. The Sermon on the Mount is about the kingdom, living in the light of the kingdom. The Gospel of Matthew is about the kingdom. Christ is king, and he is king over his kingdom. His followers pursue the king in light of his kingdom. Overall context. Our immediate context are treasures in heaven from last week, verses, again, 19 to 21. That's our immediate context. And our immediate context or ensuing context after is our desire God or money? You cannot serve both God and money. Is our devotion God or is our devotion money, right? So we pull that together here, and Jesus is clearly teaching then our vision is healthy when our vision is on the kingdom of Jesus Christ. Our vision is unhealthy when our vision is on the things of the world, specifically earthly treasure, specifically the love of money. The eye is healthy, he says. Now, what does healthy mean? Well, in the Hebrew and the Greek, I think all the commentators agree that healthy means single-mindedness, undivided loyalty. When my eye is healthy on the kingdom, that's what I'm pursuing. That's the path I'm going in. God isn't one compartment among like 100 others in my life. He is my life. Christ is my life. Christ is, his kingdom is my desire and ultimate focus. When the eye is healthy, the vision is clear. Now, when the eye is unhealthy, when the eye is bad, I'm double-minded. I'm trying to go in all these different directions. It's distorted from the sin of the world. It's clouded. I cannot see clearly. I lose focus. I don't know what I'm living for anymore. I'm so scattered and distracted. That's when the eye is unhealthy. Get some more of that in just a couple of minutes too. So what we're learning here then is the healthy vision is clear vision. Listen, and clear vision is kingdom vision. So the more our sights are set on the kingdom of God, and this is what's so encouraging to me, the more we love the kingdom, the more our lives are full of light. Next week, Lord willing, seek first the kingdom. Sacrifice for the kingdom. Give generously to the kingdom, and our lives automatically, as Christ promised, our whole bodies will be full of light. It's a guarantee. The more we have vision of the kingdom, the more our lives filled, flooded with the light of God. It's interesting too, right? You think about it in the Sermon on the Mount itself, Matthew chapter 5, Jesus says, you are the light of the world, speaking to his followers. You are the light of the world. Well, here, if we connect those two verses, Matthew 5:14, you're the light of the world. And here we see again, when your vision is healthy, your eyes healthy, you're full of light. The context right here though is specifically treasures, money, and possessions. So one of the greatest ways that our lives will be filled with light, we're light of the world, is that our value, our vision is for the kingdom. Now let's turn that around. One of the reasons you're like here today, you're like, man, I don't have a lot of light for Jesus Christ. I don't feel like I'm shining much of anything. Well, could it be because our true vision is on the world? Our true vision is on money. Our true vision is on possessions and wealth. Is it because we are so distracted by the things of the world, therefore we don't have actual light flooding into our lives? That's what Jesus is saying. This is what, again, and it's so helpful for us because sometimes we're like, what's happening? What's happening? This is what's happening. This is what's happening. We love the world more than we love Christ. So therefore, no wonder we're not seeing the things that we want to see, right? What we treasure or value determines the effectiveness of our light. It's a big deal, right? It's a huge deal with the one life that we've been given to steward for the Lord. So this is a tremendous promise. When my vision is the kingdom, I am full of light. And light's going to be good, man. Not going to be easy. It's going to be good. Really good. Blessing. However, point number two, when my vision is the world, I'm full of darkness. When my vision is the evil and sin of the world and the things of the world and worldliness and earthly possessions, then I'm increasingly full of darkness. Look at verse 23. I'm making this stuff up. It's right here. But if your eye is bad, your whole body will be full of darkness. If then the light in you is darkness, how great is the darkness? Fascinating. So this is sobering. If our vision, our desires and heart is for the world, then Jesus says your whole body is full of darkness. Notice verse 23. When the eye is bad, when the eye is unhealthy, when our vision is polluted, when our affections are rooted in what is evil, we're in trouble. This makes sense too, right? Because when our vision is clouded by the darkness of the world, then our lives are filled with that darkness. Before we get to the main application, let's get to some obvious applications here for our lives, right? So if we fill our minds with social media garbage, then our lives will be filled with social media garbage. What we look at is connected to our mind, connected to our desires, connected to the fruit of our lives and the state of our heart. Again, it's important for us to be so clear and to be wise. If we spend the majority of our time filling our lives and minds with junk, then let us not be surprised when our lives are filled with junk. Does that make sense? No, it doesn't make any sense to anyone. Is that right? Nothing. If we're inputting trash, then we're going to get trash. That's the point. Right? If we flood our lives with human self-worship cultural ideology of our day, then we will be filled with human self-worship and cultural ideology. This is what we're gazing upon and our vision is filled with. That won't equal light in our lives for Jesus Christ. Let's get super practical. Hey, if we're flooding our hearts with satanic evil pornography, well, then we're going to be filling men, women. Let's go now. Like, let's not be so stupid. Then we're flooding our hearts, our lives with satanic evil pornography. Well, no wonder there's no affection for Christ. No wonder there's no light coming from your life. How could there be light when there's so much darkness coming in all the time? It's important we're honest with ourselves and just be like, why do I keep acting like I don't understand why things aren't happening when I just look at my life and of course it's not happening because I am filling my life and eye with darkness. And so my whole body is full of darkness. If my closest friends are essentially anti-Christ, if my most intimate relationships, I am not saying don't have friends who don't know Christ. Of course we should. Absolutely. If my closest friends, though, are people who are leading me away from Jesus Christ, his kingdom, his heart, his values, his love, and they're constantly pulling me away from this, well, then don't be surprised then if my life is increasingly being filled with darkness. Because at that point, my eye is unhealthy. It is bad. And those are obvious, well, they should be some obvious applications. Now, our direct context, though, being very true and faithful to the word, is the love of the world, specifically earthly possessions, money, and treasures. So Jesus is saying, for sure, when our lives are filled with the love of money, then our lives are automatically going to be filled with darkness, right? This is where it gets important, for sure. So the Bible says that the Pharisees, religious, righteous leaders, the Pharisees, quote, were lovers of money. And then it says, and they ridiculed Jesus. So notice the connection there, okay? Notice the connection. The Pharisees were lovers of money. It blinded them to the reality and truth and treasure of Jesus. And instead of seeing Jesus as Savior, the love of money was their Savior. So then they hated Jesus. That's a life filled with darkness that is pretending and legalistically trying to pursue something else. It's wickedly deceptive. This is what sin does. Think of the rich young ruler, right? The rich young ruler, Jesus says, go and sell all your possessions, because Jesus is calling him out on his love of money and darkness. And he leaves Christ saddened because at the end of that day, he wants the darkness of his love of money more than the light of the world in Jesus Christ. That's what Jesus is talking about. The rich young ruler loved his wealth and possessions more than the actual light of the world, the Son of God, Jesus Christ. See, if your eye is bad, then your whole body will be full of darkness. The rich young ruler walked away from salvation. He literally walked away from eternal life. He walked away from the treasure, the Son of God, because he was pursuing and could not release himself from the darkness of his longing for the things of the world. Tragedy. Tragic. It's interesting, that the last days are summarized in 1 Timothy 3 by people who are lovers of self and lovers of money. Right? The last days are characterized by societies and people who love self and they're lovers of money, filled with deception and darkness. James, in James 5:3, says this. He's not afraid to throw it down. He says, and this is very reminiscent of our passage last week. Your gold and silver have corroded to the wealthy and the rich, he says, and their corrosion will be evidence against you. Listen to this. And will eat your flesh like fire. Wow. Why? You have laid up treasure in the last days. Wow. You have served money, not God. You have loved earthly treasure, not heavenly treasure. Money is your master, as opposed to the Lord Jesus Christ. Evidence against you will eat your flesh like fire. My goodness. So this is very, very serious stuff, right? This is kind of what we're getting at. This is what Jesus is not afraid to say either. This is also the devastation of darkness. If you look at the second half of verse 23, very interesting phrase. He says, if then the light in you is darkness, how great is the darkness? It's kind of confusing to read at first, or what exactly is he meaning by that? Jesus is speaking now to the total deception of worldliness. Meaning, he's speaking to people who have convince themselves that the devastating darkness in their lives is actually light. And this is our world right now, right? You have so many people who are so self-deceived that they speak of darkness, biblically speaking, as light. So this is what Romans 1 warns against, that God gives up the people in their sin and their lustful desires, a debased mind, that they end up calling good evil and evil good. So they are calling what is darkness light, and they are calling what is light darkness. This is the deception, again, of our current world. And this is what Satan does, right? This is what he did with Adam and Eve in the beginning. He convinces them that God really say, and God's afraid of you becoming like him. And so he convinces and tells them actually that darkness is actually light, and the light is actually darkness. Isn't he doing that again ever since as well? So we need to be very, very, very, very careful on these things. The deception of our world and how it creeps into our lives on a daily basis. Sin is so blinding and sin is so deceiving. It's interesting, practically speaking on this, Tim Keller on the screen for you, the late Tim Keller, such a wonderful pastor, author. He said this, he says, as a pastor, I've had people come to me and to confess that they've struggled with almost every kind of sin, almost. He says, I cannot recall anyone ever coming to me and saying, I spend too much money on myself. I think my greedy lust for money is harming my family, my soul, and people around me. And he says, greed hides itself from the victim. The money God's modus operandi includes blindness to your own heart. So this is why today, as we go through this, I know it's tough, but it's very, very, very, very important, because this is about the heart, and where your treasure is, there your heart will be also. So the heart we're most suspicious of right now is our own. Not the person, not here, the person beside, the person around it. It's our own. God, search our hearts. Search our hearts. And Jesus builds off this hard truth with point number three when he says this, when I'm a slave to money, I'm full of idolatry. Look at verse 24 now. He says, no one can serve two masters. For either he will hate the one and love the other, or he will be devoted to the one and despise the other. You cannot serve God and money. So in verse 24, we have two masters. We have God and we have money or wealth. And Jesus' point here, he makes it clear, at the end of the day, we serve one or the other. We prefer one or the other. We defer to one or the other. We are pursuing, we are placing our affection in one or the other. And notice this, right? We have two masters, God and money, or the love of money, God and wealth, possessions. And each master is pulling us in entirely different directions. The God of money is pulling us in self-centered living, self-worship. Come this way, God of money says. And God of the Bible, he is pulling us in the direction of loving other people, of living for others, loving God and loving others. I think what we have to come to terms with here, loved ones, is that when it comes down to verse 24, we often try to serve God and money. I think it's important for us to recognize that so often we seek to do both. But Jesus makes it very clear, in the end, our lives will communicate which master we ultimately prefer. Because verse 24, look at, he says, no one can serve two masters. No one. So neutrality here in that sense is impossible. And we think of master, the language is not 21st century employer. That's not the language. In the Greek here, the language is owner to slave. Who are we owned by is what Jesus is saying. It's either one or the other. So the issue then is control. We're owned by someone, we're controlled by someone. So the question is, does money or treasure control me? Does money or treasure own me? Or does God Almighty control me? Does God Almighty own me? And this is where we need to be so honest, right? We need to be so honest. God knows he sees all things right now. I read this phrase this week. I think it's very helpful. Listen, a castle can only have one king. A castle can only have one king. Castles of our bodies, our lives, our hearts can ultimately only have one king, which is ours. So think of this, when we try to serve two masters, what happens? We are split in different directions. We are unhealthy. We are double-minded.
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0: Hey, Living the Light listeners. Hey, listen, if you resonate deeply with this ministry, passion for God's word and following Jesus Christ, and if you're not currently connected to a church, we want to make you aware of Hope Bible Church. This is where this ministry comes from. HopeOakville.ca. We are located on the very border of Burlington and Oakville. We invite you to check us out, and we'd love to see you there again, especially if you're not connected to a church passionate for Christ, His word, and for growing in Him. We want to shine some light in the darkness. That's why we're here at Hope Bible Church. Again, HopeOakville.ca.
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